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My name is Brent Stott. I'm here every Monday through Thursday from 8 to 9. That opening track was from Greg Freeman. That's off of I Looked Out. That's a song called Palms. I've played that a handful of times. I just like it so much. It reminds me of a Modest Mouse song. This next song's from Mr. Floyd Larry.

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0: You are listening to WUTC 88.1 FM in Chattanooga. This is Louder Than Bombs. My name is Brent Stott. That song was from Akron Family, off an album I love so much. That's their self-titled record back, I think it was released in 2008, somewhere around there. It's their best. This next song is a fun one. This is from The Microphones.
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You are tuned into WUTC 88.1 FM in Chattanooga. That block got started with the microphones, and we slowly made our way over to a Gracie Horse song that was What I'm Missing. You know, let's hear another one from Phil Elverum. This is from his Mount Erie project. This is Through the Trees, Part 2.

from the band Ween. Who does not love Ween? If you don't like Ween, I can't help you. That was Drifter in the Dark. That's off of their album Chocolate and Cheese, released in 1994. We heard some Velvet Underground right before that. We also heard Sia by the band Crispin. They're a Texas band. And at the top, we heard from Mount Erie. Well, I am almost out of time on tonight's show, so I'm going to go ahead and wrap it up here, and I'll be back tomorrow night. This has been Louder Than Bombs. My name is Brent Stott. I'm here every Monday through Thursday from 8 to 9. I'm going to send things out with some Andy Schaaf. Have a good night.

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0: 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There is plenty of parking right out back at Shredder's Lair, Thursday, June 18th. We will see you there.

Oh yeah. What is going on, everybody? How's it going? It is that time once again. Time for the Moonlight Mile right here on WUTC 88.1. My name is Clark Gibson. I am very excited to be joining you folks, as always. Got a lot of classics today. A couple of newer tunes by mostly local outfits. So, pretty excited to share this one with you guys. Let's just get right into it. I don't have anything else to talk about. I just want to listen to some tunes. And that's probably why you are tuning in as well. So, let's do it. Let's start it out with a couple of classics. Here's James Gang, right here on the Moonlight Mile.

That was Derek and the Dominoes with Bell Bottom Blues off of their one and only record from 1970, Layla and Other Assorted Love Songs. And I've said it before and I'll say it again. I think guitar records, that is number one. I don't think that there is another record that I like to listen to top to bottom to get my rock guitar itch scratched. Of course, that is Eric Clapton and the one and only Duane Allman, the Sky Dog. And I didn't realize until I was kind of looking some stuff up about them. Around that time in the early 70s, Eric Clapton had gotten a little disenchanted by his time with Cream. A lot of people, you know, were calling him, you know, rock god and kind of really, I guess, getting on his nerves. And he wanted a little bit more privacy and wanted to just be part of a band and not just be like, you know, the guy from Cream. He wanted to kind of fit in with the dudes. So he joined Delaney and Bonnie, which is another really great kind of funk soul rock band from that time. And then teamed up with Duane Allman to make Derek and the Dominoes. And man, I love that record. I really wish they would have put more out, but maybe that's the allure to that one, is that that's all you get. Coming up next, we've got a newer release from the local band Pinch Hitter. Also a track by the band Feel, who my mother actually said I would like, and she was right. And then, of course, you know them. If you listen to the show, Sam and the Big Boys, they put something else out, and it is maybe their best work yet. That's that group out of Gadsden, Alabama, that comes and plays shows in Chattanooga a lot. And honestly, man, they are one of my favorite bands right now. I really love their music, and they just keep getting better. So let's kick it off with that Sam and the Big Boys with Walking Back to Me right here on the Moonlight Mile on WUTC.

That's Pinch Hitter, local Chattanooga band. They call themselves the first apocalypse rock band. That's coming off their latest record, World War Whatever. And that's Spencer that is singing and playing guitar. And when we had them in for live in the library, since he's the lead singer, he's in this small kind of vocal booth thing. And let me tell you, that dude is a ball of energy. When I went into that vocal booth to kind of clean up after they left, I'm telling you, it was literally steaming in there. He came out dripping sweat and was very, very hoarse for the interview portion. But very cool guy, great band. That is Pinch Hitter. Go check them out wherever you get your music. Coming up next, we're going to hear three in a row from Roger Allen Wade, one of my musical heroes. But before that, his grandson, Roland Dixon, who I got to speak to via Zoom a couple weeks ago, just released his brand new album, Songs for Dogs, that he recorded entirely by himself at home. We got to speak about the process of him doing that. And it was really cool. I've been seeing Roland play for a really long time, mostly with his grandpa, Roger. And it was just really cool to kind of get to know him a little bit better and talk to him. So if you want to check that interview out, it's at wutc.org. I'd love it if you guys went and listened to that. So let's just get right into it, man. This is Roland Dixon, brand new song, anyhow, right here on WUTC.

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Roger Allen Wade with You Turn the Key on My Rack of Spam from Too Fat to Fly from 2011. Preceding that, you heard Best Out of the Blues as well as Elvis Blues Ode to Chicken Butt. Those are both coming off of 2019's Simmering Rage. And man, I just love the songwriting of Roger Allen Wade. It's like that last song, it's goofy, but it's also so genuine. And just one of the sweetest love songs, even though he's just kind of talking about, country cooking foods. But there's just something about it that's just so genuine. And then, you know, the two before that are also kind of goofy, but, you know, they just have these deeper themes and honestly bring a little bit of a tear to my eye or a frog in my throat every time I hear them. And that's Roger Allen Wade, man. Grew up on Brainerd Road and has a lot of good songs about

coming from this part of the world. So go check him out if you haven't heard a lot of his stuff. If you're into that singer-songwriter-y kind of deal, you're going to love it. Coming up next, let's throw it way back to some Leon Russell with Stranger in a Strange Land right here on WUTC 88.1.

Moby Grape with I Am Not Willing off of Moby Grape, the self-titled from 1969. I just heard that song for the first time the other day, and I can't get enough of it, man. That's some mellow stuff right there. You also got George Harrison preceding that off of his debut solo album, All Things Must Pass, from 1970. I think probably the best of the solo Beatles records, in my humble opinion. Preceding that, you heard from Leon Russell, of course, with Stranger in a Strange Land. Folks, that's probably about all the time we have today. We'll play you out with at least one more. And just want to say thank you for listening, and we appreciate all the support. Check me out on the Haley Solomon Show, 1 to 3, Monday through Thursday, live in studio. That's been a fun time. It's keeping me busy, though. I'm listening to a lot of music these days. Hope everyone has a really great week. And you know what? I have a great idea. Let's do this again next Monday, 9 to 10. We'll be here. I'll be here. Hope you folks will be, too. All right. Here's some Glenn Campbell, Wichita Lineman, right here to close it out. Have a great week, everybody. Take it easy.

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I mean, airing the dead.

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1: 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Double the U's, double the dead.

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0: from the 50th anniversary deluxe edition that was released in 2020 of Working Man's Dead. That is the new Speedway Boogie. This is the official tapes Grateful Dead radio program that highlights the official releases from the Grateful Dead's vault. The end of the 60s was definitely the end of an era. Dennis McNally, Grateful Dead biographer and publicist, said, however lunatic events might appear, the music was utterly sane. It was also a new era for the Grateful Dead. It was clearly the same band as before, but now with a distinctly different sound and approach to the music. They were pivoting from psychedelic improv to folk rock storytelling for the everyman, as the album title suggests. Billy Kreutzmann, the drummer for the Grateful Dead, said they tried sounding like a Bakersfield band, but one that still sounded like they were 300 miles north of Bakersfield. The album Working Man's Dead was recorded over 9 days and produced for under $15,000, which was sort of a record for the Grateful Dead. The Grateful Dead didn't spend a whole lot of time in the studio, but when they did, they really weren't very efficient with their time or with their money. Now we get a whole new look on the album Working Man's Dead. Rhino High Fidelity has presented new audiophile editions of the album on reel-to-reel vinyl, plus the other drummer, Mickey Hart's 2023 Atmos mix, and it's available on Blu-ray for the first time.
1: So the Rhino Hi-Fi thing all came about because we saw that there was a small interest, like the Tone Poet series. There was a small group of individuals that were putting out these fabulous-looking reissues with really nice jackets. It just kind of grew out of wanting to put out the best product available at a very, very reasonable price. You know, because, of course, we see the Mobile Fidelity One Steps and all that stuff going for $100, $125, $150 for an LP. And we thought we could probably do that for a little less and still have the same level of quality.
0: As Steve Woolard, he is with Rhino Records discussing Rhino High Fidelity release of Working Man's Dead.
1: The bundle is the Hi-Fi LP, 180 grams, cut by Kevin Gray, pressed at Optimal, blah, blah, usual high level of quality. The Blu-ray disc, which has got an Atmos mix, a stereo mix, Dolby Atmos 5.1, and high-res stereo mixes. Yeah, so it's essentially, it's the old 2000-something, nothing, DVD-A. That was all mixed by Mickey Hart, you know, the drummer, one of the drummers for the band. Obviously, Mickey wanted to do it, you know, and if Mickey wants to do it, we're not going to say no, you know. Respect the man, respect the music. He wants to do it, absolutely fine. And it came out well in high res with an added Dolby Atmos mix available again at popular prices. When we send stuff to like Steven Wilson, like all this Yes stuff, I absolutely love Steven Wilson's work. I got in touch with him through Panjeric. The Panjeric label was going to do back in 2013-ish. They were doing deluxe Yes releases, and Stephen Wilson wanted to remix like 5 albums, and we said sure. And so I was the middleman. I got him the files of the multi-tracks so that he could remix them. And the stuff he sent back, they just sounded so great. Sounded so true to the original mixes, but just kind of sounded fresher. It just had a fresher sound to it. And so we've been using him to do the Atmos mixes for all of our Yes releases. Love his work. Absolutely love his work. He did a great job in Chicago too. He's done the whole Jethro Tull catalog that's come out so far. He's created surround mixes and stereo remixes. And stuff. It's great. It's just, yeah, love that. So there's that. And of course the reel, 15 IPS, 2-channel, half-track stereo. Tape from RTM. That's cut from a flat 1-to-1 copy of the master, which we sent to RTM. We sent them 2 copies, so they have a backup in case they need a second copy for whatever reason.
0: Steve Woolard of Rhino Records doing a deep dive on Rhino High Fidelity's release of Working Man's Dead. The Rhino High Fidelity and the different formats that it's available on. Going back to 2020, when the album Working Man's Dead was celebrating its 50th anniversary, they came out with studio outtakes on a release series titled The Angels Share. And this is what it sounded like for one particular deep dive on a track off of Working Man's Dead. This is the official tapes.

0: Don't you never. Hey, Matthew's the blah blah microphone connection to these earphones got weird for some reason.
1: Yeah, but just a minute. It should be back normal now, shouldn't it?
0: Hmm? Yes. Yeah,

Hey, Bob, be quiet for a minute, would you? What? Just the beginning of the first verse without the easy win? Okay.

0: shiny black stool.
1: Wait a minute. Came in a little bit wrong there.

0: and pissing.
1: Yeah.
2: Mm-hmm.

the official tape.

0: Thank you.
1: Well, just about every angle you can get on the track. Easy Win, that was recorded May 15th, 1970 at Fillmore East in New York. That it was found in the second set of the early show, the electric early show. Not only was the track Easy Win to highlight for that performance, but the early and late shows, the only time that they played two in an evening with acoustic sets as well, as far as the layout there. And we also got into a whole bunch of outtakes of Easy Win. It was recorded in February of 1970 at Pacific High Recordings in San Francisco, California. That you can find all that stuff on Working Man's Dead, The Angels Share, whenever the Grateful Dead were celebrating a 50th anniversary of a release. Some of the studio albums, they would come out with The Angels Share, which was outtakes and studio performances. And so kind of doing a quick rundown of what you heard with Easy Win. We heard Breakdown with vocals 1, 3, and 4. We heard the false starts and breakdowns with vocals not slated. We heard an incomplete track with vocals. We also heard take 18, 19, jumped up to 21, 22, and 23, all recorded in February of 1970 in the studio. And then really just a couple months later, we heard what the song sounded like live in May of 1970 at the Fillmore East. This is The Official Tapes. It's a Grateful Dead radio program where we get into the official releases from the Grateful Dead's vault. And kind of going back to the album Working Man's Dead, they are going to be releasing or have released Rhino High Fidelity, a new audiophile edition of the album. You're going to be able to get it on vinyl, Atmos Mix, Blu-ray, and they're even coming out with Reel to Reel. We had the opportunity to talk with Steve Woolard of Rhino Records, and he talks a little bit about this Working Man's Dead on Reel to Reel.
2: I've got a bunch of tape decks, and I've been buying tapes since 1970. So I've always been a fan of pre-recorded tape. It's extremely hands-on format, obviously. You've got to thread the thing up and all that. And the tape is giving just a minimal amount of care. The tapes will last forever. You know, just keep them away from magnets, you know. Keep them away from the speakers. And just handle them carefully, you know. Alcohol and open reel tape doesn't always go together well. Just like with alcohol and records, don't always go together well. But yeah, just give minimal amount of care. They will last forever. Like I said, I've got tapes that are 70 years old that still sound great. And obviously the tapes in the vault, you know, the stuff we have from the Atlantic archives back from the, you know, early 50s and whatnot, this stuff still sounds fantastic. So stereo tape has been around since at least 1957. I've got some old RCA and Columbia tapes and some Livingston tapes that are from that era, and they sound phenomenal. They really sound phenomenal. It was the very first way to get stereo sound in your home back in the mid-50s, 56, 57, before stereo LPs were invented, if you can believe that. If you wanted to hear stereo sound, you'd have to buy a pre-recorded tape and a half-track stereo tape machine. I feel that this is going to really speak to people that have the equipment already and, you know, and are just dying to have more software for their hardware, if you know what I mean. Because no one else is offering these kinds of titles on open reel tape. There are more than a handful of companies that do offer some jazz and classical and blues and stuff like that, but they're few and far between, and the selection is not that great, and they're like $450, $500 for an album on tape. You know, and we wanted to make something more accessible and put out these great titles. We figured, you know, we'd have a shoe-in, you know, because we've got this great catalog of stuff to work with, and we can put it all on one reel rather than two reels and only charge $300 for it instead of $450 or $500. It just came along that we saw other labels were doing this, and we started getting inquiries from other labels that wanted to license the material from us for them to make tapes with. And I just talked to the head of sales, and I said, you know, maybe we could make a go of this. He says, okay, well, let's try some. And so we tried the T-Rex and the Yes, and they've done really, really well. And the Working Man's Dead has been the most popular one so far. So, and I would like to think that as we get more titles under our belt and we get a rhythm, the releases will come out more frequently. You know, maybe we can do one a month. I don't know. And as we have more stuff in the store, we'll get more traffic and they'll sell more and people will be interested and dig out their dad's tape deck from the garage or the attic. And it's inspired me to buy another tape deck. So I bought another Technics 1500 just couple months ago, and I'm really enjoying playing these things and playing them for other people, because once people hear it, you know, they're definitely sold on it. Maybe not enough to go out and spend, you know, $3,000-$4,000 on a tape deck, but, you know, hey, whatever.
1: 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And then doing a deep dive on Working Man's Dead Rhino High Fidelity reel-to-reel, duplicated in real time from a one-to-one copy from the original flat analog master. 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This is the official tape. So we're going to get that interview that we did with Steve Woolard over at our website, officialtapes.com. Go on over to the soundboards page. 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This is a Grateful Dead radio program where we get into the official releases from the Grateful Dead's vault, no matter what format it is on. And now, why don't we get into the latest release out of the Grateful Dead's vault, Dave's Picks Volume 58. We're going to hear something from December of 1973. That's going to be coming up, and more talk with Steve Woolard here on the official tapes.
0: Hey, y'all. It's Brittany Luce, host of It's Been a Minute from NPR. Let's talk about the public in National Public Radio. 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

0: The Official Tapes is a Grateful Dead radio program where we get into the official releases from the Grateful Dead's vault. The latest release out of the band's vault is Dave's Picks Volume 58, mainly a show from December of 1973 that took place at Curtis Hickson Convention Hall in Tampa, Florida. But there is some kind of, I guess you could say, bonus tracks on there as well, because what you heard from Weather Report Suite was from December of 73 at the Omni in Atlanta, Georgia, December 12, 1273, from Dave's Picks Volume 58. That is Weather Report. Hey, I'm Corey. This is the Official Tapes Grateful Dead radio program where we get into the official releases from the Grateful Dead's vault. Earlier in the program, we had the opportunity to talk with Steve Woolard about Working Man's Dead, Rhino High Fidelity. This is coming out with Working Man's Dead is going to be available on a Mickey Hart's 2023 Atmos mix. It's going to be available on Blu-ray. It's also going to be released on a audiophile LP, a vinyl, and then also reel-to-reel. When we talked with Steve Woolard, asked a little bit about these anniversary releases, deluxe editions. Now they're coming out with Rhino High Fidelity reel-to-reel, and if these releases were getting a little over the top.
1: A lot of times they are kind of over the top, like especially with the we just did a reissue of Tales from Topographic Oceans by Yes. It's like 12 CDs. It was 12 CDs of Blu-ray and 2 LPs. Is that over the top? Yes, but it's an over the top album. So you know, it kind of fits. And yeah, sometimes we do go over the top, but you know, it's like, do we include this or do we not include this? Well, if we don't include it now, when are we going to have the opportunity to do this again? Probably never. So a lot of times that's why we go over the top, is because this is our one shot at getting all this stuff together, you know, and putting out a box set and celebrating this release and, you know, and move on to the next one.
0: Steve Woolard with Rhino Records discussing Rhino High Fidelity, the release of Working Man's Dead. He also kind of gave us a breakdown on audio and the different formats and the different ways you can listen to audio.
1: Okay, we all know what monophonic sound is, right? One channel, one speaker. Stereo is two. Quadio, I've always wanted a quad system when I was a kid. I couldn't afford it. I'd have to buy two more speakers, a different receiver, different cartridge. It is a bridge too far for a 15-year-old kid. But I've always been intrigued with it. Anybody who listens to it is immediately sold on it and they get it. But, you know, because back in the early to mid-70s, quadraphonic sound was almost a thing. But there were too many competing formats for anything to take hold. It was worse than VHS and Betamax. So that's why it never really caught on. But we still have the tapes, and nowadays, with a lot of people having home theater systems, which are 5.1 or 7.2 or whatever, you can pop the Blu-ray disc, the Quadio Blu-ray disc in your player, and it'll decode. It'll play in four channels just like it was supposed to. So that's the easy part. So Quadio is just a portmanteau, quadraphonic audio. 5.1, of course, it comes from the movies. We've got the dialogue in the center channel, and we've got this everything in the front and the effects in the back and the low rumbly stuff in the subwoofer. That's your 0.1. And then Dolby Atmos, that's taking all the 5.1 elements and then adding height to that. So you've got speakers in a perfect world. You've got speakers in the ceiling that fire down that give you the added sense of height. It sounds huge. That's the impressive thing to me. It just sounds very huge and room-filling. I don't know how it can get any better than this without, you know, actually being in a live performance situation, you know? I believe that we are certainly at the point where we can offer the best sonic quality of the recorded performance that there is. I mean, you know, until... I don't know, but there's always something around the corner, right? There's in 20 years from now, all this stuff could be obsolete. Cassettes could come back. Who knows? 8-tracks could come back. I have no idea. Or something, you know, I always thought the future would involve having some sort of an audio playback medium that had no moving parts, you know, and we have that too. We have high-res downloads, high-res streaming. So yeah, it's all leaning towards that, you know, it's all getting, striving for better sonic quality, which is great.
0: Steve Woolard with Rhino Records, and Rhino High Fidelity continues to tap into Warner Music's vast catalog, introducing reissues of seminal albums across genres from rock and pop to jazz, soul, and beyond. Each title pairs uncompromising audio with archival-grade packaging, honoring the album's original intent in both sound and design, and they're going to do just that with the Grateful Dead's album, Working Man's Dead. It's going to be available on vinyl. It's also going to be available on reel-to-reel, and it's going to include Mickey Hart's 2023 Atmos Mix. In 2023, Grateful Dead drummer Mickey Hart created a new Dolby Atmos mix of Working Man's Dead, revealing remarkable instrument separation and nuance in the album's harmonies and arrangements. Hart's immersive mix expands the sonic depth of the original recording while preserving its essential character. While Working Man's Dead and while the Grateful Dead's first three studio albums appealed to many, the group didn't yet quite have that mass breakthrough that would make the entire world take notice of this band of misfits from the Bay Area. Working Man's Dead changed all of that. He had eight perfect songs like Casey Jones' High Time. The album solidified the Jerry Garcia-Robert Hunter songwriting tandem as one of the best and most important songwriting collaborations in music history. You can get the full interview with Steve Woolard at our website, officialtapes.com.
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10: Hello, everyone. You're listening to Midnight Melodies here on WUTC, and I'm your host, Rachel Helms. I hope you guys are having a great night so far. My day has been pretty fantastic. Me and my roommates just went and adopted a cat from Akemi, literally right before I came here. So I'm really excited to go home after this and spend some time with our new cat. Mom, if you're listening, I'm really sorry. Please don't be mad at me. Enough about me. We're going to start the night off with Tennis. This is a husband and wife duo band, which I think is so cute. And this song is off of their most recent album, Face Down in the Garden. This is Always the Same by Tennis.

You just listened to Terrapin by Claro, and before that was I Smelt by Chrome. Preceding that was Thinking About You by Faye Webster. You're listening to Midnight Melodies here in WTC, and I'm your host, Rachel Helms. I hope that you guys enjoyed that last segment. I have a little funny story about Faye Webster. If you guys, maybe you will think this is interesting. Me and my roommates really enjoy going to concerts together. We try to go to one like every couple months at least. Or at least like some sort of live music. But not too long ago, we were scrolling on StubHub. We saw tickets for Faye Webster that were like $30 or $40. So we obviously bought them and wanted to go. So we made it to the concert and it was called the Yo-Yo Invitational. And we just kind of assumed that it was the name of the tour. But we got there and it was actually a yo-yo contest. She did like this invitational tour thing where she did a chess tournament, a tennis tournament, and yo-yo tournament. So yeah, it definitely was not what we were expecting, but it actually was really cool and we had a good time. But a lot of the other people who were there as well had no idea that it was a yo-yo competition type thing. They also thought that they were going to a Faye Webster concert, but she still performed like 3 or 4 songs. So honestly, I'd say it was worth it. And Thinking About You is one of those songs. So I thought I would play it for you guys. But anyways, moving on, next up is One More Love Song by Mac DeMarco.

You're listening to Midnight Melodies here on WUTC, and I'm your host, Rachel Holmes. I hope that you guys are enjoying the music so far tonight. You just listened to Carried Away by Men I Trust, and before that was It's Alright With Me by Part Time. Next up, you're going to hear some 54 Ultra, Frog, Wise Blood, and Dream Girl. So here is Where Are You by 54 Ultra.

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You just heard Teenage Blue by Dreamgirl, and preceding that was Andromeda by Wise Blood. Teenage Blue has been one of my favorite songs since my freshman year of high school when my best friend Hannah first introduced me to it. So shout out Hannah, she's always showing me new songs, so gotta love her for that. Anyways, we're heading into the final few songs of the night, so once again, thank you for spending part of your night with me, and I really hope that you guys have enjoyed the music. To start off the final stretch, this is You Might Be Sleeping by Jacob featuring Claro.

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1: Hey there, welcome to LiveWire. I'm your host, Luke Burbank. All right, this week on the show, Earlonne Woods and Nigel Poor from the incredible podcast Ear Hustle. They're going to talk about how they created the award-winning show while Earlonne was still incarcerated in San Quentin and how the success of the podcast was influential in Earlonne being released early from prison. He basically podcasted his way out of prison. True story. Plus, we got some stand-up comedy from Dylan Adler, who will reveal what he considers a real missed opportunity on his college admissions essay. Plus, we're going to have a chat and hear some music from singer-songwriter Margot Silker. She will be joined by her husband, who is a musician and an actual working cowboy. They live like on a ranch where they write music, and then sometimes they go out and make the cows go in certain directions. I think that's how cowboy stuff works, right? Anyway, stay tuned. LiveWire starts right after this.
2: Live from NPR News in Washington, I'm Dan Ronan. As tensions remain high at the Newark, New Jersey Delaney Hall ICE detention facility, New Jersey Senator and former Newark Mayor Cory Booker is adding to ongoing concerns about conditions inside. Booker says many of those being held there are being treated inhumanely. Meanwhile, demonstrators have periodically clashed with police outside the facility. Booker told NPR a former Trump administration Border Patrol official is among those, he says, trying to stir up trouble.
3: We have a lot of people from the Proud Boys to Greg Bovino coming from outside of our state to try to escalate violence and conflict in front of the facility and distract from the moral urgency of this facility that should be closed.
2: Over the weekend, New Jersey Governor Mikey Sherrill established a protected protest zone after officers fired tear gas into the crowd. Iran is suspending talks with the U.S. over the Israeli military operations in Lebanon and Gaza. Israel continues to bomb the southern suburbs of Beirut, targeting Hezbollah. NPR's Hadil Ashashi has more.
4: The semi-official Iranian news agency, Tasnim, which is associated with the Islamic Revolutionary Guard Corps, said that Tehran was demanding the end of what it called the aggressive and brutal Israeli army operations in Gaza and Lebanon. It also called for the complete withdrawal of Israeli military forces from Lebanon. Iran said that unless those conditions were fulfilled, talks with the U.S. to end the war would halt. There was no immediate confirmation from senior Iranian officials that messages, mostly relayed via Pakistan, between the warring parties were being suspended. The U.S. and Iran said last week they were close to a tentative 60-day ceasefire extension and framework to start talks to end the war, but the agreement is waiting on President Trump's approval. Hadil Al-Shalchi, NPR News.
2: Meanwhile, President Trump says Israel and Hezbollah plan to de-escalate their fight in southern Lebanon. Trump says he spoke with Prime Minister Benjamin Netanyahu on Monday. NPR's Deepa Shirvaran reports.
5: Netanyahu had ordered Israeli troops to target areas surrounding Beirut. But now Trump says after his call with Netanyahu, there will be no troops going to Beirut and that any Israeli troops on their way, quote, have already been turned back. Trump says he also spoke with representatives from Hezbollah. Israel's increased aggression against Lebanon, which violates the ceasefire agreed on weeks ago, has complicated ongoing talks to end the U.S. and Israel's war against Iran. Iran pulled out of negotiations after Israel's attacks on Beirut. Trump says the talks are continuing with Iran, though, and moving at what he calls a, quote, rapid pace. Deepa Shivaram, NPR News.
2: Four states hold primary elections today: California, New Jersey, Iowa, and South Dakota. The biggest prize, the election for governor, the primary in California. This is NPR. Ex-FBI officials are attempting to throw a lifeline to anyone still with the Bureau and feeling especially vulnerable to attacks under the Trump administration. NPR's Ryan Lucas reports on a new support group.
6: The new group is called the FBI Support Network. It says the Trump administration is firing FBI staff for partisan reasons and weaponizing the Bureau. A video announcing the group's launch includes remarks from around a dozen former FBI officials, among them one-time acting FBI Director Brian Driscoll, a decorated Bureau veteran fired by the Trump administration.
7: It's time for those of us who served our country with the FBI to offer our assistance to the special agents, the intelligence analysts, and the professional staff who are under attack.
6: The FBI support network aims to provide legal assistance as well as emotional support and help finding new jobs. Ryan Lucas, NPR News, Washington.
2: Tennis star Serena Williams is making a comeback nearly 4 years after stepping away from competition. The 44-year-old Williams says she's accepted a wild card invitation for the upcoming HSBC Championships at Queen's Club, the grass court tournament in London, in the doubles competition. The calendar says it's June, but the NBA and the NHL finals begin this week. The Stanley Cup finals begin tonight. They will be in Raleigh, North Carolina. The NBA finals on Wednesday. The Carolina Hurricanes in Las Vegas start their best of seven series. Wednesday night, the NBA finals with the New York Knicks will take on San Antonio in the best of game seven series in Texas. 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
9: 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I'm your announcer, Elena Passarello, and now, the host of LiveWire, Luke Burbank!
1: Thank you so much, Elena Passarello. Thanks to everyone for tuning in from all over the country. We have a great show in store for you this week. We got to kick things off, though, the way we always do, with the best news we heard all week. This is our little reminder at the top of the show that there is some good news that happens occasionally on this planet, or maybe just this solar system. Have we ever had to go outside of the Earth to find some good news, Elena?
13: Well, I mean, I bet there's some pretty cool stuff happening in space, but luckily I think we got to stay earthbound at least this week.
1: Yeah, that's a good sign. We can find a couple of things here on planet Earth. We find those stories, we present them to you. It's the best news we heard all week. Elena, what is the best news you heard all week?
13: Okay, this one is going to be hard not to burst into tears while I do it. It's a lovely story from Ranburn, Alabama. I don't know very much about the place, but I do know that they have a lively livestock auction there. And a few weeks ago, the old Claiborne County Sale Barn had their regular livestock auction, and a man walked in with a rooster. In my brain, the rooster is under his arm.
1: Yes. It's the only place to carry a rooster.
13: But maybe there was some kind of rooster carrying case involved. And he said that he was raising money for a local family in the town who had a baby, an infant son named Brantley, who needed major surgery because he was diagnosed with a heart condition. Very little baby in the hospital. And he wanted to help the family out by auctioning off his rooster to make a little money that he could give. That right there is the best news I've heard all week, but there's more. So somebody bought the rooster in the auction for like $70, and then that person immediately put the rooster back up for auction. And then it happened again, and then it happened again. And just all these people in this community in Alabama just kept re-auctioning and re-auctioning and re-auctioning the rooster until they had raised over $5,000 for this family.
1: Oh, that's incredible.
13: And apparently the whole, I don't know if anybody's ever said this phrase before, but the whole livestock auction was crying. They were all in tears because they were just part. I mean, I can imagine the energy in the room must have been so glorious and infectious. And the report I read actually says that the baby is stable and doing better. Great. And the donations were so deeply felt. That love was so deeply felt. Also, I want to add, this rooster was very good looking. So
1: yeah, I think that probably helped.
13: Yeah, I mean, I know that the cause is the reason that they were donating, but this rooster, I think everybody just wanted to get their hands on this rooster for a little bit before they auctioned it off to somebody else.
1: Oh, that's great when you hear people coming together to take care of folks in the community. The story that I saw this week that I thought was the best news actually comes from England, where there's a guy named Simon White. He's about 68 years old now, and he's going through some of his old stuff, some of his old belongings, and he finds a toffee tin. And it's got these like broken tiles in it, which were like a picture of like a dragon and kind of a beastly face. And he's looking at these tiles and he's like, where did these come from? And then he realizes, oh yeah, I stole these from a historical site in Shropshire.
13: Oh no.
1: When I was 9 years old, because, and he's very clear to point this out multiple times in the story, his father was encouraging him to steal the tiles.
13: Oh, my God.
1: So the family, like, in the 1960s, had visited this place in the West Midlands. It's in the county of Shropshire, called Wenlock Priory, if I'm saying that right.
13: Mm-hmm.
1: And basically, it was a place where you had nuns and monks living. But because the dad was a terrible influence, told the kid, yeah, grab some of these tiles off of this heritage site.
13: It was a different time.
1: It was a very different time. But then here was the thing. It was such a long ago time that Simon White initially had no idea like where the tiles were from. They used to go to a lot of places as a family and visit a lot of things. And he couldn't remember where he had stolen the tiles from. Enter Simon's mom, meticulous note taker. She kept a diary of pretty much every single day of her life. So they were able to go back and find in her diary where they were that day in 1967.
13: Oh my gosh, that is so cool.
1: Right, which was this place, the Wenlock Priory. So they were able to like narrow it down to where they actually were. And he reached out to the English Heritage Organization. They put him in touch with one of their experts on the matter, a guy named Maddie Cambridge. And Maddie Cambridge was able to meet him and bring him and the tiles back to the original location, which had been a 13th century church and library, which is actually in ruins now today. So it was very cool that they were able to get these tiles back because, A, they didn't have them and they wanted them, and B, because they've been in a toffee tin, they were very well preserved.
13: Wow.
1: These are the best examples of these tiles anywhere, and they're very specific to this location. This was not being done all over England. It was mostly just happening at this one place. So they actually now got some very nicely preserved tiles from this kid's thievery 60 years ago.
13: That's awesome.
1: I think the big takeaway from the story is that mom's rule and dad's drool, okay? The dad is encouraging the theft of the tiles, and then thankfully the mom was so meticulous with the notes, they were able to figure out where the tiles came from and then reunite them.
13: Yeah, moms keep records, dads encourage larceny. That's what we
1: like. Yes, exactly. So the fact that these tiles were well-preserved and reunited with their rightful home, that's the best news that I heard all week. All right, let's get our first guests on over here. Now, in 2017, they did something truly unique. They launched a podcast that was actually good. And not just good, but meaningful, because it was the first podcast ever created and produced in prison, San Quentin Rehabilitation Center, to be specific, in California. Now, the show features the daily realities and life for folks inside San Quentin, and it's actually produced in large part by incarcerated people who are living there. In 2020, the show Ear Hustle was named a finalist for a Pulitzer Prize. They've also co-authored the book This Is Ear Hustle, Unflinching Stories of Everyday Prison Life. Here is Erlon Woods and Nigel Poor, recorded live at the Alberta Rose Theater in Portland, Oregon. Take a listen. Hello, Nigel and Erlon. Welcome to Livewire.
10: Thanks for having us.
14: Thanks for having us.
1: How did you two meet? Erlen, I know you were incarcerated at the time, but Nigel, what were you doing at San Quentin? And do you guys remember the actual first time you met each other?
10: Well, I always say she was gliding across the yard. And she was a professor there, and I was incarcerated. I was working in a media lab. Mm-hmm. And she came over and wanted to document her class, which was a class of photography. And we couldn't do it we could do it, but it wasn't enough space to house the videos. So we decided to do audio, and that's how we ended up meeting.
1: And I understand, you know, because you'd been incarcerated for a significant amount of time. Is it really true you didn't, Erlen, know what a podcast was at that time?
14: Can I just tell this story?
1: Please.
14: Because it's great. Sorry, Erlen.
10: She took it from you, Luke.
14: Yeah, all right. Sorry, I should apologize to you. I'm sorry. So we had worked on this radio show for a while, and I wanted to change and do something that was more from the perspective of an artist, and I thought we should do a podcast. So Erlen and I had gotten to know each other, and we got along really well. And I said to Erlen, do you want to do a podcast? And he said, yes. And then the next thing he said is, what's a podcast?
1: But Erlen, you had also gotten transferred to San Quentin because of some of the programs there, right?
10: Yes. My intention was to always go to San Quentin, but it don't work like that in prison.
1: Really?
10: What I'm saying? Nah, it don't. It don't.
1: So, they're kind of into being in charge?
10: It was like I was in this one prison for like 12 years, and they wouldn't transfer me. So when you spend a lot of time in a place, you realize how to get around the security stuff.
14: Nicely said.
10: I recognized that they didn't have a psych program, and I watched about 10 Zoloft commercials.
1: So you figured out how to present
10: whatever that ball was doing.
1: Yeah.
10: I went in there and just told the psych, like, man, I can't sleep, I'm depressed. I just whatever that ball was saying, I went in there and it worked. And it literally worked. But I knew one thing not to say. Not to say, like, I hear voices. Don't do that one. No. Everybody suffers from depression sometimes. So
1: sure.
10: I played that as my situation. And I got up out of there like 60 days later.
1: That was effective.
10: That was very effective. But what I realized is that everybody in prison need to go talk to the psych. Because it's a different perspective from a prisoner or a correctional officer. You actually talking to someone that's, trying to help you advance in life.
1: And do you mean that everybody who is incarcerated could use a chance to express their feelings to somebody who's a therapist? Or do you mean it's just the best way to get transferred to another prison?
10: It worked out. It worked out. Yeah. But I think individuals definitely need to talk to a therapist.
1: Yeah. That's something that I want to talk about after the break with Ear Hustle that I just find so compelling is the way that the people that you're talking to, many of whom are going through incredibly stressful things and are incarcerated and have been treated in an inhumane way, it sometimes feels like it's the first time that person's been able to really talk about their experience and get that off their chest a little bit. 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We are talking to Nigel Poor and Erlen Woods from the Ear Hustle podcast. We got much more coming your way in just a moment. Stay with us.
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0: Welcome back to LiveWire from PRX. I'm Luke Burbank here with Elena Passarello. We are talking to Earlonne Woods and Nigel Poor, the folks behind the podcast Ear Hustle. Now, you started this podcast in 2017, and I remember just being in the sort of world of podcasting in the public radio community, and everybody was talking about this. It was really a revelation and something that was unlike anything anybody had heard. Were you surprised at the way that it took off?
1: I think we'll answer this in different ways. I was very surprised, yeah. Because our original idea was to do a podcast to just play inside the California Department of Corrections prison system, which is like 34 prisons?
2: About that, 34, yeah. 35.
1: So that was the dream. But then we heard about a podcast contest that Radiotopia was putting on, and we got permission from the administration to apply to do it. And out of 15, well, you do the numbers. You're the numbers.
2: Oh, out of 1,537 entries in 53 different countries, we end up winning.
1: Yeah.
0: Wow.
1: But after we won, we said to each other, now we got to figure out how to do a podcast.
0: So you hadn't actually, this was a pitch, you hadn't actually made a show
1: yet.
0: We had
1: made a two-minute
2: trailer.
1: And we had made an episode, but neither of us have a background in audio.
0: Yeah, you're a photography
1: professor. I'm a photographer. Yeah, so we taught each other how to make a podcast, along with eventually some help from PRX. But we had the idea, we knew what we wanted to do. On October 5th, 2015, we came up with the idea, and we wrote out exactly what it was going to be. And it turned out to be exactly that. We just had to learn all the technical stuff.
0: Did this go the way you thought it was going to go, Earlonne?
2: Exactly. Like, seriously. Yeah, no, it was a trip, because after we won, PRX and Radiotopia came in, and I asked them, I said, what is a successful podcast? Like, how many downloads do you need? And they was like, 30,000, you'll be doing good. I'm like, nah, we're going to hit 1 million. They was like, yeah, you know, yeah. First month, 1.5 million downloads.
3: Yeah!
2: I mean, I was... In my mind, I'm only thinking like it is 2-point-something million people that's incarcerated across the U.S. And if each one of those individuals got 5 family members, you know, somebody gonna listen in. Yeah. So that was my thought process.
0: Yeah. I was curious about that as far as the listenership to the show, who are people who are incarcerated. It obviously varies from institution to institution, but what is the access like to a podcast just to listen to it for an incarcerated person?
1: When it came out, it only was played inside the prisons in California because they have this closed circuit station. So it was in all those prisons. And then for some reason, the prison system in the United Kingdom got interested, and it was playing in all the prisons, in 114 prisons there. And then it was in sporadic prisons. But recently, this really incredible thing happened. There's a tablet that is now in all of the prisons and jails, well, like over in 1,500
2: jails, yeah.
1: And they have a service called Adova, which is educational system. So now Ear Hustle is heard in 1,500 prisons and jails across the country.
0: That's amazing. So it's
1: amazing.
0: In the tablet now.
1: Yeah,
2: it's in the tablet.
1: Yeah.
0: Which for people that don't know, typically incarcerated people, there'll be this tablet that you can try to use to communicate with your family. There's some content on there, but it's heavily regulated. Mm-hmm. But this now has Ear Hustle on it.
2: So, and I believe they give them out for free.
1: They give out for free.
0: Wow.
1: Yeah, it's a really great
2: program.
1: Because
2: we just got some stats, I think, last month or the month before. It said that Ear Hustle has been listened to in jails and prison 1.1 million hours.
1: Isn't that crazy?
3: Hours. Wow.
1: Hours. Yeah. I was like, that can't be right. But
3: wow.
1: No. Yeah. Yeah.
0: Well, I want to actually, for folks that haven't had a chance to hear the show, I wanted to just play a little clip here, but I want to try to set it up if I can, because you have producers that work on the show who are incarcerated people. One of them is Tom Nguyen, right?
2: Mm-hmm. Yep.
0: Who's in San Quentin, and he... has been there for a long time, for over 20 years, for a crime that he committed when he was pretty young. And he was going to be in there for an indefinite amount of time, but then there was a change in the law which created a possibility that he might be able to be paroled or released early. And so there was going to be a hearing about that. Mm-hmm. And that hearing had been delayed and delayed and delayed for like over a year. And then finally the day comes and his, Erlen, I know you're down in like Los Angeles, mm-hmm. and Nigel, you were up in San Quentin, and his girlfriend is trying to sit in on the hearing and this incredibly stressful, important moment in his life. And there's like a Zoom problem. They can't get his face on the video. So the judge just says, I don't know, we'll come back in 2 months. And this, Nigel, is you talking to Tom right when he has gotten that news. Can we play that?
1: Okay. It's 11:30. Tom just came back. I heard a heavy sigh.
3: Yeah, I'm tired. They pushed me to May 29th, and it took them 3 hours to do that for some reason. It's just a little bit of a punch. I was like, damn, it's been over a year now.
1: Yeah.
3: I felt like the wind taken out of me. I go, damn, I was like banking on this, right? I was going to try, you know, just like go to Disneyland,
1: yeah.
3: eat a steak.
1: get your churro.
3: Yeah, get my churro, get my girl that little, the Minnie Mouse ears. Yeah, yeah, so.
1: Damn.
3: I just have to wait.
1: Yeah, it sucks.
3: Yeah, it's kind of like.
1: It's,
3: I know.
1: Sorry, yeah. I wish it, I mean, of course, yeah. Everyone wishes we could change what happened.
3: Yeah. However, you know what? I try to take a guy's life. You know what? I don't have nothing coming. I wish I had it, but you know.
1: Yeah.
3: Yeah. And then I'm trying not to, I try to be grateful because, you know what? I'm fortunate. I appreciate you guys showing up. It means a lot to me. Like,
1: yeah.
3: Even though, like, it's just, I'm telling you, like, I haven't had a life where people support me a lot.
1: I'm glad you feel that way because I was worried it would actually be more pressure. To feel like, oh, there's people waiting. Now I've got to tell them again what happened, and I'm dealing with my own feelings around it. So I'm glad you didn't feel like it was extra pressure.
3: No, it means a lot to me. Oh. I'm telling you, like, I don't have a lot of friends.
1: Yeah.
3: My girl thought it was sweet, too.
1: Yeah.
0: That's a clip from the Ear Hustle podcast here on LiveWire. Listening to you, Nigel, in that moment, and Erlen and other points in the show when I hear you talking to folks who are going through something as intense as that. Have you kind of learned how to sort of like hold space for them and be with someone in those moments?
1: Yeah. Do you want to talk about it first?
2: Me personally, I try to tell people, like, don't have your hopes up for every court hearing. It's just a hearing, you know, it's not the decision. So, you know, each time an individual have a court appearance, they're gonna feel that the decision is gonna be made that day. But that's not how courts run. So I just try to keep individuals on that thought because individuals be dejected after a court date and it don't go their way and they get continuances and continuances. So it really break cats down.
1: Yeah. We do hear a lot of difficult things. I mean, that was hard because of a disappointment. There's all kinds of stuff that we have to talk to people about. And I just try to be as present as possible and have open body language and open facial expression. One thing that's really hard is you can't touch people. So I can't hug somebody. I can't show too much emotion because you can't be over familiar with people. So you have to figure out what that line is. And I just am genuine about how I feel. Like, I was sad. I didn't hide that from Tom. And as I said, you can't touch people. So I've come up with this. Can I demonstrate this?
0: Please.
1: Thing I do? The hand hug. So, oh. So this, can you see what we're doing?
0: Yeah, they're kind of placing,
1: yeah.
0: Nigel and Erlen have their hands together, kind of in a still shot of a high five.
1: Yeah, and then our thumbs are wrapped around
0: and
1: each other.
0: And you're allowed to do that without.
1: No.
0: Oh.
1: So. Oh, no, maybe I am. But to me, that's what I call a hand hug. Hmm. So when I showed that to Tom and I did that with Tom, and he knew that was the way I could give him a hug.
0: Yeah.
1: And so it was quiet, it was small. Yes, it is accepted to do that, but there's a deeper meaning behind it. And so you find ways that are appropriate to show that you care without being what is called overfamiliar by the prison system.
0: I mean, another thing that it brings up is, and you know, people, we talk about the carceral system in this country, there's solitary, which is so obviously dehumanizing and damaging to people. There's mandatory minimum. There's all this stuff around the law and the way we treat people. But there's a small thing like the complete disrespect for the time of somebody who's incarcerated. Mm-hmm. Because like if the idea is they don't really matter, it doesn't matter that we're just, let's just do this in 60 days.
1: Yeah.
0: And the judge, you know, no shade to that judge, but they'll be out living their life. And everyone who's not incarcerated will be out in their world. This person's life is totally on hold.
1: Yeah.
0: And that seems to happen all the time with different things.
1: All the time. I mean, I feel that people that are in prison have really learned what disappointment is and how to deal with it. Like I've never seen anyone throw a fit because something like that has happened to them. And I really respect that, to learn how to deal with disappointment, because it happens over and over and over again.
2: And I think the mindset in prison is you hope for the best, but you prepare for the worst. Mm-hmm. You know, but you're going to always keep your hopes up that it's going to work out, because that's what keeps you going, hope. Mm-hmm.
0: Well, on the subject of which, Earlonne, your story is like so incredible. And you can tell me if I have the timeline and the various elements of this correct. But my sense of it is that, you know, when you started doing your hustle, you were still incarcerated. Mm-hmm. And the plan, as it were, based on your crimes and what your sentence was for you to be in San Quentin for much longer, potentially before you'd be up for a possible parole. And then by 2018, Governor Jerry Brown of California had commuted your sentence, specifically citing the podcast as evidence of how your life had changed, and you got out. Like, that's crazy.
2: Yeah, my first...
0: You podcasted your way out of prison?
2: I podcasted my way out.
4: That's a good podcast.
0: Yeah.
2: Hey, I knew it was something about San Quentin, you know?
0: Yeah, right?
2: My first parole hearing, not saying I was going to get out, my first parole hearing was November 2028.
0: That's what you were scheduled for?
2: That's what I was scheduled for.
0: You would not, as you certainly wouldn't be sitting here, you wouldn't even be up for your first possible chance at parole for another however many years that is.
2: Yeah, no, y'all probably would have got a video or something of me. That's what I used to bring about, but no. Yeah, that was my first hearing. And then when Ear Hustle happened, I think it became kind of big for the system. Hmm. And I had submitted a commutation application. And usually these things take like years to hear. I turned it in the day that I was arrested, which was December 28th. I turned it in that day, and within 11 days, I was sitting in front of somebody from the governor's office.
1: Wow.
2: Being interviewed for the commutation. So I think it was like 13 days, maybe, something like that.
1: Wow.
2: It was real fast. And it took about a year to, not about 11 months for the process to go through.
0: Yeah.
2: And the day before Thanksgiving in 2018, I got a call from the governor's office. Like, not like I got a call, like they called me, but they called the prison, and I had to go down there and get on the phone, and they was like, the governor just wants you to know that he's granting your application, and you would be released forthwith on parole. And they was like, after all the legalities were said, everybody in the background was like, we love Ear Hustle.
0: And then you ended up interviewing Jerry Brown?
2: Jerry Brown, as soon as I got out, yeah.
0: That is really full circle.
2: Yeah, as soon as I got out, interviewed him. Then I went back after he was out and talked to Governor Newsom. And I think on my sixth year out, Governor Newsom pardoned me.
1: Hmm. Wow.
0: Yeah.
2: Which I don't know what it means yet.
0: What do you mean?
2: I still can't get TSA pre-check, but...
1: Which is actually a big concern for us because we travel a lot. So he always says, I'm going to the privilege line.
2: What I always say to you.
1: You go to the privilege line.
0: What are you hoping that the show is able to sort of inform? I think, again, so many of us who are not incarcerated spend so little time thinking about these Americans who are incarcerated and how they're being treated. What are you hoping Ear Hustle is able to bring to the wider world of people that aren't in jail or prison?
1: Yeah, well, our original goal was to do a show that was about the everyday life in prison as a way to show the commonalities of life between people who are incarcerated and people outside. And our directive is not to intentionally try to change people's minds, but to tell stories that give people the ingredients to come up with their own decision about what they think should happen in prison. And I think when you can relate to somebody through your own experience, you see them in a different way. And so that is my goal, is to show commonalities. And to also say that life in prison is as complicated inside as it is outside, that people laugh, people have families, people go through hard times, it can be depressing, but it's many things. And to not tell stories about crime, to not overtly say the prison system is messed up, and to not just tell stories about redemption. Stories about redemption really bother me. I think they're pat. And I think they give the message to people that redemption is the only thing that matters. And the complication before people make change, or maybe they never make change, are where the really interesting stories are. So we stay away from those topics and concentrate on the everyday. And we love to work with complicated stories, people that you might have mixed feelings about, but you're going to be able to see something in them that you can relate to. So,
0: what about for you, Earlonne?
2: I can't go. She just said it.
0: Nice. Well, I would just say, as a fan of the show, I defy anybody to listen to Ear Hustle and not have it impact the way that they think about incarcerated people. Whatever that is, it will have an impact, and it's an amazing show. Thanks for doing it. Yeah. Nigel Poor and Earlonne Woods right here on LiveWire. That was Earlonne Woods and Nigel Poor, recorded live at the Alberta Rose Theater in Portland. Make sure you check out their incredible podcast, Ear Hustle, wherever you get your shows. Hey there, LiveWire listeners. It's Luke, letting you know that we will be back at the Alberta Rose Theater in Portland, Oregon on June 4th. We'll be joined by chef and activist Sean Sherman, who you may know as the Sue Chef online. We'll also get some stand-up comedy from Jackie Cation. We'll talk to the writer Jeff Chang about his new book about Bruce Lee. And then we've got music from Tyler Ballgame. You can get your tickets at livewireradio.org, and we'll see you June 4th. This is LiveWire from PRX. Our next guest is a comedian and musician who was most recently a writer on The Late Late Show with James Corden as a sports correspondent, where he also performed stand-up. He's appeared on Comedy Central. He's been named a comic you should and will know by Vulture Magazine. And he was recently a tour opener for the comedian Atsuko Okatsuka. Take a listen to Dylan Adler, recorded live at the Alberta Rose Theater in Portland, Oregon.
5: Oh my goodness. Thank you. I'm so happy to be here. I'm honored. This is amazing. Okay, before I start my stand-up set, I'm very curious about this room. Make some noise if you are queer. I'm not, but I support you gays. Yes, keep fighting. Your love is beautiful. No, I'm gay. Could you imagine? I am gay and have an identical gay twin brother. I know, my mom's uterus is a Dua Lipa concert. I don't know what happened. Our sonogram, we were like... My brother and I, we're very close. We're really like best friends. And I think it's because we were actually the very first people we each ever came out to. This is 100% true. Like sophomore of high school, he came up to me. He was shaking. He was like, Dylan, I don't know. I think I actually might be attracted to guys. And I was like, ew! Don't ever say that again. You know, but then a full year later, I was like, same. I grew up in the San Francisco Bay Area. I'm from the Bay Area, which is Asia. It's Asia. I call it Asian Wakanda, and it's true. I loved the school that I went to. Was very racially diverse. I enjoyed it. And sophomore year of high school, we actually changed our mascot to better reflect our diverse student body. So we went from James the Cougar to El Gato the Cat. That just translates to the cat. The cat. And our school chant went like this. The cat, the cat, the cat, the cat, brrr, kitty, kitty, kitty, kitty, cat, cat, cat, cat, cat, the cat, the cat, brrr, the brrr, the brrr, brrr. Biblioteca. Yes. That's from Cats. I feel, grew up in the Bay Area, so parents were liberal. Our grandparents, not so much. And we recently had to come out to our Japanese grandparents. My brother had a boyfriend. They were coming to visit. My mom decided she would be the one to do it. So she pulled my grandma, my oba-chan, aside. She was like, oba-chan, I have to let you know something. Max and Dylan are both gay. And she was like, well, obviously. As kids, they stole my wigs to dress up as Mulan, so I... Also, Mulan is Chinese, not Japanese, so culturally inaccurate, but still gay. I think that's okay. We were like, oh my God, Oba-chan, thank you so much. We didn't expect this at all. We love you. And she said, I love you guys. Then my mom was like, you never told me that before. I love you! I could be gay. Anyway, we were shocked that our grandparents were even remotely accepting. You know, they just grew up in a different generation. My grandma and her family, they survived Japanese internment during World War II. At the exact same time my grandpa was in Japan, he signed up to be a kamikaze pilot for the Japanese Imperial Army. That is 100% true. And I didn't put that in my college essay like a dum-dum. Like, I could have gone to Harvard. I could have titled that The War in Me. Are you kidding me, Alberta Rose Theater? I could have submitted a song. I could have submitted a song with my application. Half colonizer, half colonized. Half internment, half wanna fly. But I'm trying to make peace with the Jewish American

my Pearl Harbor. That's from Wicked. Deleted song. So we are very close. I'm very close with the Japanese side of my family. And my grandpa, my Oji-chan, 8 months ago, unfortunately, he did pass away. And my mom texted me while it was happening. She was like, "We don't know how much more time Oji-chan has left. Do you want to FaceTime to say a final goodbye?" I was like, "Oh my God, yes, of course." I was on FaceTime with my Oji-chan. I was like, "Oji-chan, I love you so much. Thank you for everything you've done for our family." And I really wanted to tell him thank you in Japanese, but my half-white self could not remember what thank you in Japanese was. So what came out of my mouth was, "Gracias." Domo ari gracias, Abueji-chan. Ohayo gozaimuchisimasu, Abueji-chan. Suave.

I was cut out of the will. So I've never been out of the United States until last year when I was able to open for Atsuko Katsuka in Europe. It was so much fun. I took the train from London to Edinburgh. It was one of the prettiest train rides I've ever taken in my entire life. And on the train, there was a Filipino grandma that sat down right next to me. We were chit-chatting it up. We were gossiping. It was amazing. Then there was a Scottish couple that walked up to us and said, "You are in our seats. Don't you know to check the ticket number? I mean, seriously." So, sorry, Shrek. So we check our tickets. We are fully in their seats. I was ready to get up, but this grandma held my hand, looked them in the eye, and said, "No English." Then I was forced to be like, "No English," like. I became her Filipino grandson in that moment, you know? The craziest part of that story, I fully spoke to both of them in English before saying, "No English," so here is how that interaction went. Like, "Sir, stop screaming at us in the middle of the train. This is so inappropriate." Fine, I'm getting up. "No English." I'm actually currently in a relationship. I'm in love. And it's the first time I've been in love. It's amazing. And what that's done for me, it is humanized straight love. Does that make sense? Is this what Jim and Pam feel all along? Oh, wow. Love is love, I guess. It was his birthday, and he was. I was driving him. He was to my right. I was so nervous because I'm like, "Oh my God, he's gonna say I love you. He's gonna say I love you." My heart was beating out my chest. He turned to me, and he was like, "You have autism, right?" I was like, "Excuse me? Maybe I do now. I will go on TikTok and get diagnosed." All right, so the final thing I'm gonna say, I was recently doing a show in beautiful Burbank, California. It was hosted by a very kind white woman named Susan, and before I got on stage, she came up to me, she was like, "I'm so happy you're doing our show. I am so sorry. I've actually never said your name out loud before. Is it pronounced Dylon?" I was like, "Now it is Dylon! Dylon is my diversity scholarship name. Yes, I am Dylon. From now on. Thank you, Suzanne."

0: No, I love Dylan, okay? When you all stepped foot in the Alberta Rosé Theater, you also stepped foot in the House of Dylan. The House of Dylan, ga-ga-ga-ga-ga. The House of Dylan, ga-ga-ga-ga-ga. Dylan is over, he's gone. Dylan is dead, cause now it's Dylan. I've been Dylan Adler. Give it up for your incredible host. Thank you for having me.
1: That was Dylan Adler, recorded live at the Alberta Rose Theater in Portland. You can find out when Dylan is coming to a town near you at dylanadler.com. 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We have to take a very quick break, but stay tuned, because when we come back, you're going to hear from singer-songwriter Margot Silker, who joined us for a very special performance from inside a whiskey library. Yeah, that is a real place in Portland, and we were there. Margot is going to be accompanied by her musician slash cowboy husband, Forrest Van Tyl. He is not just one of those, all hat and no cattle cowboys. No, he's really a cowboy, like rides a horse and makes cows go to places. So they're going to sing us some songs coming up in a moment here on LiveWire.
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1: Welcome back to LiveWire. Okay, before we get to this week's musical performance from Margot Silker, a little preview of what we're doing on the show next week. We are going to be talking to the legendary chef and food scientist Kenji Lopez Ault about his quest to sample every teriyaki joint in Seattle. We're also going to talk to music journalist Ann Powers and find out why she initially thought she did not want to write a book about Joni Mitchell when her publisher approached her with the idea. She came around on it and wrote a great book about Joni. Then we've got some music from singer, songwriter, and former Yale a cappella singer, Katumu. So that is the plan for next week's show. Make sure you tune in for that. All right, let's get to our musical guest this week, shall we? Along with her musician husband, Forrest Van Tyl, singer-songwriter Margot Silker alternates between two kinds of seasonal work, ranching and touring. The ranching mostly happens in the Mountain West, while the touring has taken her all over the U.S. and Europe, sometimes alongside such acts as Drive-By Truckers. With two critically acclaimed albums under her belt, she's received praise from the likes of Rolling Stone, Pitchfork, and The Guardian. Margot and Forrest joined us for a very special event recorded live at the Multnomah Whiskey Library in Portland, Oregon. Take a listen to this. You all are married and collaborate. Are you able to give each other honest musical feedback without hurting each other? Because I've been in marriages that failed, and that wasn't even with musical feedback happening. If we brought that into it, we would have had no chance. Like, how do you talk to each other about your music and give constructive criticism?
3: Well, we were honest with each other about our music from day one, and I think that sort of helped. We also got engaged 4 days into a tour. So, yeah.
1: If you don't mind me asking, what were the circumstances of the engagement? Like, did you propose, Forrest?
4: Yeah, I think so.
1: Okay.
4: Yeah.
1: Was there a ring involved, or was this just of like an agreement? So this, did you do the whole sort of on one knee kind of a deal?
4: No, we were sitting in the minivan.
1: Where all romance happens.
4: Yep.
1: Actually, the minivan is usually after the romance because you have children. And you need to get them around in a vehicle.
4: Yeah, we're a little bit backwards in that way. But we just played a show in Point Arena, California. And we were like, the day after the show, we were just hanging out on the cliffs above the ocean. And I just guess I made some kind of offhanded joke about, hey, why don't we just get married? And we had known each other for 4 days.
1: Oh, I thought that you were already, you knew each other for a long time. It was 4 days into the tour. No, this was 4 days into knowing each other.
3: It was a hard, cold start.
1: Yeah. I believe the kids call that a hard launch. It was a very hard launch. Wow. Well, congratulations.
4: Thanks.
1: And you know, as they say, membership has its privileges because, Margo, you started a new record label and signed your first artist.
3: That's right. You're looking at him.
1: Yeah.
4: Wow. That's right.
1: What is that like, actually, to go from being an artist who's on a label to actually trying to run one yourself?
3: It's just, building a business from the ground up. But, the goal is so clear to just bring people together at shows, and that's really what fuels us. Everyone that's working on this project, it's like just getting people together in real life. And that sort of harkens to the name Fossil Records.
1: Fossil Records. How'd you come up with that name? Why did that one strike you?
3: Well, we're underground rock.
1: It's kind of a slow soaker, but all right.
4: The people like it. People like it.
1: Yeah.
4: Yeah.
1: We're talking to Margo Silker and Forrest Van Tile here on LiveWire, coming in from the Multnomah Whiskey Library this week. Margo, I was sort of reading up on your musical history a little bit in your journey. And I have to say, the first time I heard you on the radio, I thought, well, this person was raised in the back of a bar near Lake Pontchartrain where Lucinda Williams worked. As a gruff but loving bartender. But you actually grew up in the suburbs of California, you've talked about. When did you start to go towards this style of music, and when did it start to really resonate with you?
3: Well, that's a good question. I grew up in a family of, there was music. I grew up singing in church. I would sing with my Nana Esther and all the cousins together, and my sister sings with me. So there's always this background of music, and it was a little out of place to be in the suburbs of San Francisco doing that kind of thing. I don't think you're even allowed to really have a campfire in Los Altos, California.
1: Very dangerous.
3: I know that there are windows when you're allowed to do that. But yeah, I started touring around. I went to Montana and people were very receptive to songs like Delta Dawn. They're like, bring the Tanya Tucker, let's go.
1: Well, can we hear a song?
3: Yeah. This song is called Lowland Trail, and Forrest here is going to play the lick for us.

0: That was Margot Silker, along with Forrest Van Tile, recorded live at the Multnomah Whiskey Library in Portland, Oregon. 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All right, that's going to do it for this week's episode of Livewire. A huge thanks to our guests, Earlon Woods and Nigel Poor, plus Dylan Adler and Margot Silker. 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
1: Laura Haddon is our executive producer, and Melanie Sevchenko is our producer and editor. 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
0: Our house sound is by D. Neil Blake, and our house band is Al Alves, Matt Sheehy, Ethan Fox Tucker, and A. Walker Spring, who also composes our music. 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
1: They're not just creating art in a vacuum for themselves or to generate income. 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
3: Everything has the basis in storytelling, and so much of that falls into the recall that we're looking to see as we prepare these learners for kindergarten.
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0: As you'll hear, and more, today on Scenic Roots. The news is next.
5: Live from NPR News in Washington, I'm Dave Mattingly. President Trump says indirect talks with Iran to extend the current ceasefire are continuing at what he calls a rapid pace. That's despite state media in Tehran reporting Iran is suspending negotiations involving mediators because of Israel's expanding military operations in southern Lebanon. Axios reports Trump and Israeli Prime Minister Benjamin Netanyahu had a heated exchange over the issue of Lebanon yesterday during a phone call. More than a dozen people are reported dead in Ukraine following the latest Russian drone and missile attacks targeting Kyiv and other areas. There are primary elections today in six states: California, Iowa, Montana, New Jersey, New Mexico, and South Dakota. Among the contests being watched closely are the races for governor in California and mayor in Los Angeles. There are 61 candidates seeking to replace Governor Gavin Newsom. The top two vote-getters will advance to the general election in November. In the mayoral primary, Democratic incumbent Karen Bass has been locked in a tight race with two other candidates, L.A. City Council member Nydia Rahman and reality TV personality Spencer Pratt. In New Jersey, the contest in the state's 7th congressional district is getting a lot of attention, as Bruce Kahnweiser reports.
6: Four candidates are vying for the Democratic Party nomination. Former Navy helicopter pilot Rebecca Bennett has at least a financial advantage. She's raised more than $2.5 million. Tina Shaw, a doctor, has raised around $1.5 million, but has contributed more than $500,000 of her own money. Michael Roth, who briefly served as head of the Small Business Administration under President Biden, has crossed the $1 million threshold, as has small businessman Brian Varela, who owns a chain of daycare centers. Kane, who's running unopposed on the Republican side, claims he'll be back at work soon. For NPR News, I'm Bruce Kahnweiser in Greenbrook, New Jersey.
5: The federal housing agency HUD is once again overhauling its funding for homelessness. Here's NPR's Jennifer Ludden.
7: In a new notice, the agency says it will prioritize transitional programs that require sobriety or mental health treatment. HUD Secretary Scott Turner says this will get at the root causes of homelessness.
8: We will fund projects based on merit and outcomes, not warehousing the homeless and government dependent.
7: Federal policy has long focused on getting people into permanent housing with voluntary treatment. The Trump administration blames that approach for skyrocketing rates of homelessness. Local providers say high rents are the bigger problem. HUD first announced this major funding shift late last year, but a federal judge blocked it, saying a sudden change could cause chaos and push many back onto the streets. Jennifer Ludden, NPR News, Washington.
5: This is NPR News from Washington. New research from the Federal Reserve Bank of New York suggests working remotely may have driven up unemployment rates among younger college graduates in the U.S. NPR's Andrea Hsu reports.
9: The study began with a deep dive into one Fortune 500 tech company. Researchers found when the company went to remote work after the pandemic, they switched away from hiring young people. University of Virginia economist Emma Harrington is one of the study's authors.
10: So they used to hire a bunch of new grads for their software engineering jobs. Then they shifted really towards hiring much older people.
9: Who needed less training, less mentoring. But when the company implemented an aggressive return to office policy, they resumed hiring new grads. The researchers found similar trends across the economy in occupations that can be done remotely. Unemployment rose for college graduates under the age of 29 and fell slightly for those over. Andrea Hsu, NPR News.
5: The head of the union representing Major League Baseball players says the players will fight a proposed salary cap. Bruce Meyer says his union has never been broken and he vows it never will be. The owners want to limit team salaries to $245 million beginning next season. The last time Major League owners tried to impose a salary cap, it resulted in a 7.5-month player strike. That was in the 1994-95 season. The NHL's best-of-seven Stanley Cup final gets underway tonight when the Carolina Hurricanes host the Las Vegas Golden Knights. I'm Dave Mattingly, NPR News, in Washington.
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0: This is Scenic Roots. I'm Ray Bassett. Thanks for joining us. Here on our campus, the University of Tennessee at Chattanooga, the Arts-Based Collaborative aims to build bridges beyond the classroom to transform education in and through the arts. For this episode of Scenic Roots, we bring you conversations that highlight ABC at UTC from this spring semester here at UTC. Robin, thanks for joining us.
13: Thank you so much for having me. Happy to be here.
0: Glad to have you here. Tell us what brought you to Chattanooga.
13: I came to Chattanooga in order to work as an instructional coach and an educator at Howard Connect Academy. That was in 2019 when Howard Connect was opening as a brand new middle school, and we had the idea to transform middle grades education. And I came on as a founding member of that team to innovate the curriculum and find great teachers and help that school flourish. And our first class of sixth graders is graduating high school this May.
0: And you came here from Austin.
13: That's right, from Austin, Texas, where I was a middle school educator, where I taught world languages and global issues, contemporary issues, things like that. It was really fun.
0: How did you get into education?
13: That's kind of a funny story. My mother was an educator, and watching her work so hard and love her job, but also living sort of on the margins, I was confident I would not be an educator. I wanted more stability financially, so I thought I would be an attorney. And I worked at a law firm. I applied to law school, and I, for various reasons, decided to up and move to China and learn Chinese. And I spent my 5 years in China learning Chinese. And when I came back, much to my surprise, they wanted to hire me to teach Chinese to middle school students. And I thought, well, why not? Let's just give it a try. And then I called my mom and said, Mom, I don't know if you're going to be surprised or not, but I'm a teacher and I love it. And she said, I'm not surprised one bit. I was expecting this call for many years.
0: And you arrived here in Chattanooga, as I did, not long before the pandemic.
13: Right, just in time for the pandemic. Yeah, I started with Howard Connect in late August, early September of 2019. And then that following March of 2020, we would be closed down for the pandemic and transition to online classes and virtual, all kinds of interesting adaptations.
0: And like me, we both had to deal with this as we were both getting to know this community.
13: Absolutely. It was very challenging to make friends or find my people here because we were all sort of on lockdown. And to your credit, I'll say that Scenic Roots was a big part of my learning about Chattanooga, understanding Chattanooga, who's here, what are they doing, what kind of amazing advocacy work was being done. So it was a really great way for me to tap in and tie in. And later I would meet people that I heard on the show and say, hey, I heard you on Scenic Roots. I know all about your career.
0: And I thank you for that. And it's been good to get to know you in whatever role that you have served here in our community. And that includes public media for a number of years after Howard Connect. You were at our public media partner here in Chattanooga in the Tennessee Valley, WTCI-PBS.
13: Absolutely. I was so blessed to land at WTCI to coordinate their educational programming. And that was in time for Ready to Learn grant, which was an amazing federal grant, a 3-year grant that I was working on to provide
1: outreach services to community members, so to families and to children and to educators, to help them tie in literacy and mathematics and arts and lots of joyful learning experiences. So that was really an amazing and incredible opportunity. And the folks at WTCI are incredible and supportive, and I loved working there for real.
0: And now you are at Arts Build. What's your role there?
1: It's a big role. I actually partnered with the person in this role when I was at WTCI. So we had worked very closely together. So this was a pretty smooth transition in terms of understanding what educational aspects were happening. I work on the Imagine program, which offers free field trips to Hamilton County students K through 5. We provide busing and ticketing so that all students are able to benefit from an arts experience in their elementary school time. And we are working now to try to elevate that up into 6th through 12th grade as well. I run the Holmberg Arts Leadership Institute, which is a cross-sector group of amazing humans from all over Chattanooga who come together to experience the arts, to learn about arts organizations in our city, and to kind of contribute to the ecosystem more holistically. I also work on Tech Goes Home, which we offer for teenagers and also for artists in order to equip them with the technology that they need and the skill set that they need to pursue their goals. And I do a variety of other things as well, offering teacher trainings and bringing in Tennessee Arts Commission teaching artists to Chattanooga to offer training for educators to tap into arts integration and to just learn from these amazing arts people from all over the area.
0: You're an arts integration specialist, and one through line of your experience here in Chattanooga has been your involvement with the Arts-Based Collaborative here at UTC, or as I always love to call it, ABC at UTC.
1: Absolutely. Working with the team at Arts-Based Collaborative and Angela Dittmar and the team there has been really a monumental part of the work that I've done both at WTCI and at Arts Build. And we offer teacher trainings together. We worked collaboratively with Hamilton County Schools and Public Education Foundation to offer Creative Connect, which are micro grants and macro grants for teachers, allowing them to make more space for arts innovation in their curriculum. That has been really fun to see. So we brought in community artists to work with teachers to innovate these experiences for students and then to fund those experiences with the help of Lyndhurst Foundation and the Public Education Foundation. So that has been really wonderful. Arts-Based Collaborative also, when I was at WTCI, tapped into a lot of the family engagements that we were having at community centers. So teaching artists would come in and work with families to do movement or visual arts and music. And it was incredible to see the teaching artists just playing and having fun with parents and kids, but also weaving that instruction in there so seamlessly. Every summer we have like a 2 or 3 day training for educators where we bring in teaching artists, local teaching artists, as well as some Tennessee teaching artists to kind of help educators understand how the arts can help them accomplish some of their goals, which might be furthering student engagement. It might be building more inquiry in their classroom. And it also could be just teaching something that students don't really resonate with and kind of making it a little bit more exciting for them.
0: Talk more about what ABC at UTC uniquely offers to this campus, uniquely offers to this community.
1: I think the Arts-Based Collaborative is really unique in a variety of different ways, right? You can look more superficially, I guess, at their location, right? They're located on the UTC campus. That comes with a lot of amazing resources and humans. And they're also housed inside of the Challenger Center, which is a beautiful space.
0: And right across the street from the studio where we're now speaking.
1: Absolutely. I could throw a rock over there. not that I would. But yeah, the Challenger Center is a beautiful space. But once you get further into that, you can see Angela Dittmar's experience and leadership at Arts-Based Collaborative is really a very holistic approach to education, to arts education. She works with anyone and everyone to help them figure out the way that the arts works for them. And she's a professional at creating that sort of content and curriculum guidance and helping educators tap in. And then she has this, if you go peel the onion back one more layer, she has this incredible roster of teaching artists who are local arts professionals who are teacher trained, and they're amazing. They can do music, they can do movement, they can bring visual arts integration into any space. So it's kind of this multifaceted approach, right? You get curriculum support, you get UTC's resources, and the library, for example, the UTC library is incredible, and they bring what they bring. So there's all of that, and then there's just this amazing roster of humans that do all types of things. We have Emma Collins, who comes in, and she can do Shakespearean things, and we have Jennifer Daniels, who
13: sing songs on the guitar about math for kids. And we have Tanqueray Harper, who is a wonderful photographer, but also a great movement artist and a flow artist. And you have Rachel, who does music and helps us understand how rhythm and drumming go together with mathematics. And so there's just this rich offering of artists and arts-based teaching and pedagogy and support and resources and just a cool location.
0: And when we say teaching artists, these are local artists who are teaching artists of a national caliber under the umbrella of Wolf Trap.
13: It's amazing. And any educator who's listening to this, if you're an in-home educator or you're a charter school educator, a public school educator, you have access to these resources. I mean, you know, Angela's really approachable and you can reach out to her and say, hey, I'm interested in what does it look like to have a residency in my educational environment? And she can help you work through that. There are teaching artist residencies where they can come into your space once a week for a certain amount of time and help you enrich the content that you're already working on with kids, just using a little bit more of an arts focus. So I think that's the best part is that, you know, Angela's so approachable and the team is so approachable that they might get any kind of number of strange requests and do their best to kind of make it happen as well as they can or lead you to the place where you might be able to get the support you need.
0: There are challenges for the arts. There are also opportunities for the arts. How does ABC at UTC, how does the work that creatives such as yourself at Arts Build make a difference in navigating those challenges, opening the door to those opportunities?
13: The main answer to your question really is just that community, the collaborative community that we have. We have so many people in the city of Chattanooga who love arts. Even if they don't do it professionally, they do it in their free time. They moonlight as a poet or, you know, I mean, everyone is an artist. And I keep saying this over and over again, everyone's an artist, even people who don't think they are. So that community is so important in navigating challenges. We can lean on each other. We can ask each other for wisdom and advice. And if we can't navigate the challenge, we can just sit down and do art together. And that can be very therapeutic. So I think that the arts community here, and I come from a really arts strong community. And moving to Chattanooga, that was one of the things that impressed me right off the bat was how artistic our city is, how loving we are toward the arts, and how vibrant our arts scene is, and how much community is built through the arts and with the arts. So I think that is our huge advantage of living in Chattanooga, especially for a smaller city. It has an arts scene that's on par with Houston or St. Louis, or, you know, it's just got this beautiful, flourishing arts scene. And artists are really, really interested in and welcoming of working with educators, working with students, working with families. They are always welcoming of those opportunities. So I think that's also another beautiful aspect is that they're not just creating art in a vacuum for themselves or to generate income. They're also willing to share their art form or willing to share their approach or their love for the arts with community because it matters.
0: When you're not on the job, so to speak, what art do you create?
13: I really have always been a dancer. I love to dance. Anyone who knows me knows that I love Michael Jackson. I was born in 1983 and Thriller had come out briefly before I was born. And so my entire life was Michael Jackson. I loved watching him dance. I loved videotaping him and learning the moves. I loved Janet Jackson and her dancing. I just have been into dance. My son now dances with the Pop-Up Project at his elementary school and they performed to Michael Jackson. And it just made me so happy. Dance is just such a wonderful mechanism for all different types of self-expression and therapy. And I also write poetry. I love to write poetry. Shout out to Marsha Mills from Rhyme and Chat, who is the first person to ever get me to read one of my poems out loud, though I have written for 2 decades. I've never read one out loud. But she took me to the Chattanooga Girls Leadership Academy for Women's History Month and encouraged me to read my poem in front of a group of young women. And I did, and it was empowering and beautiful. And the space that Rhyme and Chat creates for poets is really so welcoming and warm that you're, you know, willing to do something scary.
0: And for people who want to learn more about the Arts-Based Collaborative here at UTC, ABC at UTC, people can go online at utc.edu/arts-based-collaborative. 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
13: Artsbuild.com. Or you can just stop by or visit us, come see our gallery space. We have open houses that are happening once a month. You can go on our website and sign up for an open house and just come on into our space and learn from us what we do and how we do it and ask questions and get to know us.
0: All right. Robin, thanks so much.
13: Thank you so much.
0: One jam with a ukulele can lead to another. This past school year in Hamilton County, a ukulele club began to take shape at Hickson Middle School here in Chattanooga. Stephanie Smith is an English as New Language specialist at Hickson. Jennifer Daniels is a musician, storyteller, and a Wolf Trap teaching artist through the Arts-Based Collaborative here at UTC. Jennifer, Stephanie, thanks for joining us.
14: Happy to be here.
2: Yeah, glad to be here.
0: Tell us about the ukulele club.
2: Hickson Middle School, a couple of years ago, implemented clubs once a week for 45 minutes. The students can choose from sports, music, art, technology. There's all different kinds of clubs. And I was inspired to start a ukulele club because I went last summer to ArtsBuild's teacher training that they do with the Arts-Based Collaborative at UTC every year. And the guest speaker was a ukulele player from North Carolina. And she taught me how to play a song in one day on the ukulele. And it was so much fun. I said, wouldn't this be a fun thing to teach students? So I applied for an ArtsBuild grant, and there wasn't enough money to go around. And then I got in touch with my good friend Angela at the Arts-Based Collaborative. And she says, you know, the Tennessee Arts Commission has a $3,000 grant that's a one-page application, and you're sure to get the money. And 5 minutes later, I wrote the grant, and 2 weeks later, I had the money.
0: And that artist that you mentioned, Kelly Jolly.
2: Yes, yes, and she was wonderful. Like I said, she was a wonderful teacher because I'm a musician, and I can read music and stuff, but I play flute and piano, and I've always struggled with string instruments because, especially like guitar, the strings are so hard on your fingers and stuff. And I thought, well, ukulele, that's something I can do. It's not as hard on the body. But, like I said, having virtually no string experience, she was still able to teach me how to play three chords enough to create my own blues song. And it was so much fun. Like I said, the students would love this.
0: And then through the Arts-Based Collaborative here at UTC, right across the street from us in the Challenger Center here on campus, you got connected with Jennifer.
2: Yes, who is a wonderful teaching artist and has really taken the lead in this club. And like I said, I'm learning right along with the students. I'm best served. We've got a keyboard and I do accompaniment on the piano. So my knowledge of ukulele hasn't grown as much yet. I'm about on par with the students. But Jennifer, you know, she's got a wonderful personality and she sits down there and she engages the kids. And when they get a little distracted, she starts playing a song and they just stop. And they just listen, and they're fascinated.
14: That's because I play a song about them.
2: Yes.
14: If they want to sneak off to see who is in the gym, because maybe it's that guy they've been hoping to talk to, then we write a little song about him, you know. Who is in the gym? Is it that guy that we will not name? And so, of course, we are just acting a fool. But that brings it back, and I'm like, well, okay, let's write a song. You don't want to do Happy Birthday or whatever we happen to be learning with our few chords. Then let's make up a song. Let's talk about that guy in the gym.
2: Works every time.
0: And while talking about that guy in the gym and other people and other things, talk about the experience that the students are having and what they're learning from that. What you can see right then and there in real time, what they're learning.
14: Sure. So I always go by this whole 80% rule. They teach teaching artists. Maybe they teach everybody this, that whatever you bring into the room is yourself, you know, 80% yourself, and whatever grace you have to offer or whatever that interpersonal thing is. I want to connect with those kids and I want to light them up. So that we have one child who is very, almost painfully introverted, right? And so we want him to get talking right away. We bring the drum in, we're making him drum and say his name and something about himself. And pretty soon all the kids are doing the same thing and we're laughing. So I'm hoping that just this interpersonal, interconnected thing that we've got going will translate into freedom of expression and learning chords, which are not as important as being part of the community.
2: And one thing that's really cool to me, I mean, that I've always known, having always been a musician, music is a language. And we've got two of my English as a new language students, one who's Vietnamese and one who's Spanish, are in the club. And like I said, music, they're learning of third language. They're learning how to communicate with music. And they're probably the two that are the most into it of anybody, is the Vietnamese and the Hispanic girl.
0: This learning experience pays off when it comes to other learning experiences that they're having, which have nothing to do with music.
2: Yeah, they're learning skills and they're learning how to communicate. And I mean, like I said, however you can communicate, I mean, that's one thing about being an E&L teacher, you know. I get up there and I act a fool to act things out. And I, for my Spanish kids, I use a few Spanish words and bend over backwards showing them pictures and stuff like that because English is such a difficult language. Well, music is just another way to get the message across.
0: And Jennifer, how has this experience so far compare with other experiences you've had as a teaching artist?
14: I get to write with a lot of ages, you know, all through, well, kids through adults. But my work with UTC is generally with the littles, pre-K through first, sometimes even with infants over at Little Miss Mag, which is its own fun. But to be with the middle schoolers, they're just at that fun, pivotal age where sometimes they feel a little gawky themselves. Sometimes they want to act pretty cool and maybe they're not into it. Like, how do I get myself into it without looking uncool? But so I try to convince them how cool I am. And sometimes that's a tough job. But once I do, or how very uncool.
2: Teachers aren't cool. I try to be cool to my kids every day. It's a losing battle.
14: Oh, no. They have a gift in Stephanie. She is so much fun. She is a super fun teacher. But anyway, once I convince them how cool I am, I'm like, now, this is great. Now we're going to learn to be rock stars together, you know? And we just, I think me being a goofball and able to be free in what I'm doing and draw out some laughter helps them to be a little more free.
0: Talk more about what's next to explore through the club. Now that the students are involved and you're getting them hooked on this.
2: Yeah, we were just talking about this earlier because it would be great if I could get the grant again next year. And now that we have the ukuleles, like the ukuleles and the keyboard, that was a big expense. So a lot of the money could go towards having Jennifer. You know, we can't have Jennifer every day. We can't afford her. But if we had the money next year, she could be there every week. We were talking about maybe we could get some kind of insurance on the ukuleles so the kids could actually take them home to practice them so they could pick it up quicker. Because one of the biggest challenges we have is having it one day a week for 45 minutes and trying to remember from week to week what you learned the week before. So if we could get some kind of insurance to be able for the kids to take the ukuleles out, maybe more music, maybe more instruments, maybe make it bigger, expand it. So I would love to be able to get the grant again and have Jennifer be able to come back and be there all the time.
0: And Jennifer, let's bring this back around to the Arts-Based Collaborative here at UTC, what I call ABC at UTC. Talk about how this club is just one example of the work that teaching artists such as you do with and through that collaborative.
14: Right. Another Hickson school, we went to Hickson Elementary. That time I did it with Rick Rushing and we had a blues week. So we took, I think, every single grade every single day for a week. Is that right? That sounds like a monstrous undertaking, but I think that's right. And then on Friday, we had written blues songs, country songs for each class, and then we did a big Friday concert, right? So we're trying to bring in this idea that music's for everybody, that it's a very community-based, fun time that anybody can have, and you can express yourself. Our work at Barger Elementary right now is also about wellness. They've had a lot of losses in their community, and so we want to go in there and bring the music to them into the curriculum, yes, but even more into their hearts so that just teaching that arts can help bring about different wellness, especially mental health.
0: And for people who want to learn more about the Arts-Based Collaborative here at UTC, they can go online to utc.edu/arts-based-collaborative. Jennifer, Stephanie, thanks so much.
14: Thanks, Ray.
2: Thank you, Ray.
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0: This is Scenic Roots. I'm Ray Bassett. Where early learning meets teaching artists, everyone has a chance to grow. Our campus, the University of Tennessee at Chattanooga, is now the home of the Little Miss Mag Early Learning Center here in Chattanooga. Last fall, the center hosted Emma Collins of Scenic City Shakespeare for an arts integration residency in Taylor Winnie's classroom. Emma is a Wolf Trap teaching artist through the Arts Based Collaborative here at UTC. I spoke with Taylor, Emma, and Josie Bailey, an art education major at UTC who observed the residency as part of her research. Taylor, Emma, Josie, thanks for joining us.
2: Thank you for having us.
16: Thank you.
0: Taylor, tell us more about Little Miss Mag.
16: Little Miss Mag is UTC's early learning center where we teach kids that are 6 weeks old to 5 years old.
0: In recent years, it has come under the umbrella of UTC. Talk more about that.
16: It is now Little Miss Mag at UTC. We did that 2 years ago, and I have now been at the site for 1 year.
0: And along the way, you have worked with artists such as Emma.
2: Yes, I was so lucky to get to be in the classroom, in two classrooms at Little Miss Mag this year with Wolf Trap Residencies with my work at the Arts Based Collaborative. And we had a wonderful time in their very small and specialized classrooms. Ms. Taylor's curriculum is very specific, and we were able to utilize our Wolf Trap methods, bringing in everything that she does normally and enhancing them with our arts integrated methods.
0: Taylor, share some lesson themes and highlights of this curriculum.
16: The time that Emma was here was during our winter and holiday theme units. So that past December and November. So there's so many things that we could lead off of. We led off of starting with Thanksgiving. We had a Thanksgiving feast where we helped prepare a feast and walked around the room. And we went on sleigh rides, horse-drawn sleigh rides, and had snowball fights and turned into penguins and all the things.
2: So I'm a theater-based teaching artist, and everything I do centers in storytelling, which really marries well with the literacy standards we're working on pre-kindergarten with all of these learners. So it's just a pleasure to create a living story in the classroom using musical instruments, the kids' ideas, and it really shows a lot of initiative at a young age.
0: Josie, tell us more about you.
4: I'm an art education major. I'm a junior here at UTC, and I partnered with Angela to work on a research project within ABC and working with the Wolf Trap teaching artists. So I went and observed Ms. Taylor's classroom and Ms. Perlene's classroom at Little Miss Mag with Emma as the teaching artist. And so I observed kind of how the students were responding to the integrated lesson and how the students were learning in both their regular curriculum and the arts integrated curriculum. And from that, I pulled a research question and did some outside research, kind of integrating the observations into that. And I made a research project based on the observations. And it is about kind of play as pedagogy and how these arts integrated lessons put play at the forefront of learning. And it allows for a lot of more developmental practice that the children are learning. They're meeting their developmental milestones and they're kind of moving towards more advanced milestones in this kind of play-centered learning.
0: Talk more about things that the students learned and things that each of you learned.
16: We learned a lot of ways to keep the kids engaged, keep them moving, while also teaching the lesson. And that's really where Emma came in and played a huge role in that. I began with kind of having a fear of them getting up and moving around and being able to bring it back around because, you know, three-year-olds. Emma was like, nope, let's try it. And I said, sounds good. So we got that and we went around the room in a big circle. And we always somehow managed to end up right back where we were and stay on task. And the kids did amazing. They pulled those creative minds. They helped us think of things and made it to where they were still using that prior knowledge that they had learned from our day-to-day stuff and act it out and use their creativity to do all of these things.
2: That was what I took from it as well, was the physicalization of the storytelling. Moving around the room, beginning, middle, end, adding a sound effect for each stop really allowed us some freedom with the story and to get back to our home base at the end. Mm-hmm. So it allowed for, you had a very clear beginning, middle, end. The story is led by the learners. And for me, having that immediately be physicalized in our bodies
3: was a lot more natural than sitting on our spots and telling a story. We were moving around and creating it in the space.
4: Yeah, something that really stood out to me was how the learners like just took hold of the story and totally expanded it. So Emma would start with like very simple visualizations that got them kind of in the mood. And like there'd be a few students that just fully like went loose. And there's one student who made this story about a bear, and they went all around the classroom and followed this bear story. And so it's so interesting to see like what they can grasp onto and what prior knowledge they're using to then build their own stories and use what Emma's teaching them to build these full storytelling paths and visualizations.
0: Talk about changes that you've seen in the students or the classroom that have occurred because of the residency.
16: These kids are so much more creative, and their dramatic play is so much more creative. Again, just the way they're able to storytell. I had two girls in my home living center this morning who were having a wedding. One was the bride, and they did their vows, and then they had dances. And it was just really cool. And I'm like, look at those skills. Miss Emma helped me teach those skills.
3: Sometimes we lose storytelling. We lose it very quickly when we get into school and have a lot of things that we have to do in elementary school through our entire education. So the ability to play and to storytell freely makes such a difference at a young age.
4: Yeah, I think like one of the big things I looked at was how much we prioritize like kindergarten readiness and standardized assessments within K through like 5 early education. And really, there's so many other benchmarks and milestones that are being met in this early learning process that we aren't standardizing, such as like dramatic play or narrative negotiation, which is happening in Miss Emma's like storytelling path. So I think it's really interesting how we're able to make it recognizable in this early learning center.
16: Yes, you went into how important early learning is, because things that were taught in kindergarten are now being taught in pre-K and preschool. It's wild how much they are learning.
3: For their social-emotional development as well, you can see the teamwork and the learners working together, and that's something that they're just really starting to engage with in this preschool age. So seeing them work together to solve a problem, to whose direction in the story are we going to take, is really huge and wonderful to witness. It's really interesting how you can take an interest of a learner and make it the focus of a story. Because
16: we had one learner who
3: loved the polar bears. Okay. Wore a polar bear shirt on one of the first days. Mm-hmm. And so as we started these winter lessons, the polar bear became the main character. And all the other learners kind of were supportive of that wish as well. So we could all become polar bears. And the polar bear was the character in the story.
16: We were able to take that interest and go from there to build it into other things. So we started out as the polar bear crunching through the snow, and we went on our canoe ride through the icy cold Arctic waters, and then we turned into penguins.
3: And these all had musical instruments that we pulled to make really delightful sound effects as we were going through each of these motions.
16: And some sound effects were just their mouths.
3: Absolutely.
16: Crunch,
3: that's the best
16: crunch,
3: thing is, what crunch. Sound does this make? And then you get the most interesting answers. And then you get to come back together and recall that whole story that you built together, which then reinforces it all the more.
0: The experience that you have all been talking about here, Taylor, you're incorporating that into what's going forward with Little Miss Meg.
16: Absolutely. Getting them involved in the storytelling, moving around the room, getting them up and going, and able to still stay focused and learning in the process.
3: And as we go into the summer, we can do that outside.
16: Yes.
0: And for people who want more information about Little Miss Meg and the arts-based collaborative here at UTC, ABC at UTC, go online at utc.edu, search for Little Miss Meg, or search for Arts-Based Collaborative, or search for both. Taylor, Emma, Josie, thanks so much.
16: Thank you.
0: Another destination for young learners here in Chattanooga is the Erlanger eKids Learning Center at Volkswagen. Kristen Jenkins is a team leader and curriculum supervisor there. Tangi Denton is the center's lead teacher for 2.5 to 3-year-olds. Joining them, and us again, for this conversation, Emma Collins of Scenic City Shakespeare, a Wolf Trap teaching artist through the Arts-Based Collaborative here at UTC. Tangi, Kristen, Emma, thanks for joining us.
4: Thank you.
3: Thank you for having us.
0: Tell us more
17: about the eKids Learning Center?
18: It's a great place for a lot of Erlanger workers, and we also include the outside community, which the majority of them are also Volkswagen, since we're right across the street from Volkswagen.
17: And this is for children ages?
18: 6 weeks to 5 years old, and then we also have a summer camp that comes in the summer up to 12 years old.
17: And talk more about the experiences that the center provides to these kids.
18: Daily learning, learning how to be a friend, learning how to grow each day. It's a wonderful learning center, from walking, talking, to math, getting ready for kindergarten, all the basics.
17: Both of you have done your work through residencies with the Wolf Trap program, through the Arts-Based Collaborative here on our campus at UTC. Each of you talk more about those experiences and how you're bringing them to the center.
18: I actually signed up to work with Emma thinking that this was an art where we're going to glue stuff to paper. And then Emma comes in and just explodes the excitement with my children. And they look forward each week to singing, dancing, learning how to interpret their feelings with scarves and stuffed animals, and creating their own stories with pictures and play, and just using their full imagination with different songs and movement. It was just wonderful. Every week, every day, is Emma coming. It was fantastic.
17: And Emma, talk more about your role in all this.
3: Absolutely. What we do at Wolf Trap is arts integration, professional development through facilitation in the classroom. So I'm able to be in the class with Miss Tangi, working on these storytelling skills that I work through as a professional artist. Everything from my experience at Scenic City Shakespeare, working with adult actors and student actors, I bring in then to my teaching practice with Wolf Trap. So yes, we do so much storytelling work. Everything has the basis in storytelling, and so much of that falls into the recall that we're looking to see as we prepare these learners for kindergarten.
17: And Kristen, talk more about your role in all this.
19: So as curriculum supervisor, I actually helped facilitate the signups for Wolf Trap to see if we could get that, because I wanted to see our teachers learn to bring more hands-on, creative experience, the arts, integrate it with their sensory activities, integrate it with math, integrate it with literacy, because the kids learn so much more through that kinesthetic model.
17: As an example, let's talk about a lesson titled Going on a Cat Hunt.
18: 100%. It's all from pictures, and there was a cat in the story that we started pulling out. Of course, they named her Elsa, but we were doing community helpers at the time that we had Miss Emma with us, so we used community helpers to help us find our lost cat, Elsa. We had stories, we had emotions the whole way through. We even had little circles that we pretended to draw to each spot. We had a doctor, we had a fireman, and a policeman. It was fantastic.
3: Yes, we were able to utilize the unit that they had on all of these amazing community helpers and these plastic poly spots that I use in class to become umbrellas when we were walking through the rain, to drive the bus to find our lost cat and get some help from the fireman and the doctor. So all of these tools we use in class, the scarves, the poly spots, any puppets, can be utilized in multiple ways. And so they have different storytelling purposes as we move through beginning, middle, and end, and some sequencing and all of those storytelling sounds and gestures.
17: We should mention that Chattanooga 2.0 provided the support for these residencies. Talk more about how

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1: Other storytelling projects through the Arts-Based Collaborative here at UTC, and how is this different?
2: Well, it's always interesting and different being in a center like eKids versus a school. You have different experiences in each place. eKids has a great small class size, so we were able to utilize locomotor movement around the classroom, changing our position to change location so we could move through different experiences like the rain. We're going by bus, we're going by plane, we're going through space. So able to move around the room, which is something I might not do in a larger class, we might use more imagination for that. So it was like a lot of my residencies in terms of storytelling and the tools we used, but different in a way that we were able to explore moving around the room.
1: And how is this program ongoing and what's on the horizon?
3: We actually had two residencies at our center. So Ms. Tangles came out and did one with our pre-K class, and we would like to continue and do more residencies for our other teachers because of the experiences for the teachers and for the children. They learn so much, and I get to see them incorporate it daily. It wasn't just a residency for a few weeks that we did it. It is ongoing. These teachers are still using what they learned from Ms. Emma and Ms. Tangles in their classroom, and that is so beneficial to our children.
1: And for people who want to learn more about this, they can check out the Arts-Based Collaborative here at UTC at utc.edu/arts-based-collaborative. Tanji, Kristen, Emma, thanks so much.
4: Thank you so much.
2: Thank you.
0: Learning from the arts can cultivate learning beyond the arts. MindPop is an education nonprofit based in Austin, Texas, that partners with schools and communities across the country to foster access to the arts and creative learning. Jackson Knowles is director of national programs for MindPop. When Jackson visited Chattanooga to provide arts-based training for local educators, she stopped by our studio.
1: Jackson, thanks for joining us.
5: Thanks so much for having me today.
1: Tell us more about MindPop.
5: MindPop is a nonprofit organization based in Austin, Texas. We've been hard at work in Austin building more access to the arts and creative learning for kids in that city. After 10 years of doing that at a big systems level, we've started to share what we've learned with communities across the country. So we work across the U.S., increasing access to the arts for all kids.
1: Give us some examples.
5: I work in Albuquerque, New Mexico, some different cities in Alabama, here in Chattanooga, providing professional learning to teachers, helping them use the tools of the arts to advance academic learning. We also work at a policy level with fine arts directors and arts departments to make sure that all four art forms are being offered to all kids. All kids have access to that kind of work, K through 12. And we also work a lot with community artists, making sure that a part of a comprehensive arts education includes getting to work with artists from the community and learn from the great folks that exist in everybody's neighborhood.
1: And how are you drawn to the arts?
5: I come from a family of musicians, so that was always a part of my life, a part of my household, and then I was a dancer for many years and performed as a modern dancer through most of my 20s. So it's always just been a part of how I was able to interact with the world around me.
1: And then what brought you to MindPop?
5: I lived in New Orleans for 12 years, and that's where, for me, my work as an artist really intersected with a growing interest in education, supporting public schools. So I worked at a high school arts conservatory in New Orleans for 10 years and really got to know the community there and got really interested in not only fine arts learning, but also the ways that creativity can really impact a rich education for a young person. So when my family moved to Austin in 2014, MindPop was just a natural fit.
1: What are some things that you've learned at MindPop that most people would not realize about the arts or education in the arts?
5: I think that it's very easy to think that education in the arts is for like an arts kid or an arty kid, or that it's for professional training to become a professional artist one day. For me, a big part of our work at MindPop is about what the arts can do for every learner and what it is that creativity opens up for every kid. I mean, that each of us learn in all different kinds of ways and different kinds of moments. So being able to

0: explore your learning through music or through visual art, even through dance, is something that is a powerful learning tool for every learner.
1: And MindPop is based in Austin, but you are now in Albuquerque.
0: Yes.
1: Explain that.
0: Well, you know, I'm a two-career family. So my husband is a professor and got a faculty position at the University of New Mexico. So we decided to make the move. And it was right at a moment that it was making sense for MindPop to have someone in a full-time position focusing on our national work. So that's when I shifted my work from what was very Austin-focused to more of a national focus.
1: Talk more about your connection to Chattanooga.
0: I grew up in Nashville, and I had a friend who would summer in Monteagle. So I used to drive to Monteagle every summer, and we'd come down to Chattanooga all the time to hang out. Also, fun fact, in the 1980s, when I was a kid, this was where all the good shopping was. So my friends and I would drive to Chattanooga when we wanted to get cool outfits.
1: And then talk more about your visit now.
0: So I am so excited to be here in Chattanooga today. Arts Build brought in MindPop to come and work with classroom teachers as well as artists from the community on our arts-based teaching strategies. So we have a toolkit of instructional strategies we call creative teaching. It's all about using the tools of the arts in academic classrooms to advance learning. So it really is just about good teaching, using the tools of creativity to advance whatever it is the teacher's learning goal is of that particular moment.
1: What's an example?
0: One example would be, let's say, statues. That is a drama-based strategy that we use. And let's say you're working in a science classroom and are wanting to understand the water cycle. We would ask students to, first, you know, we would talk about what we know about the water cycle and really ground ourselves in that information, and then invite the students themselves to create statues that represent the different elements of the water cycle. So the student is the creator of the statue, but then they also become the interpreter of the statue. So they might look at each other's model that they've made with their bodies and describe the lines, the shapes, and the forms of those statues. It's really like a data gathering process. And then they can talk about how does that statue represent collection, for example. And then the student has a really rich answer to how that statue represents collection. So it helps them really understand and remember the content in a much deeper way.
1: As you were saying earlier about the arts are not only for art kids, the arts community, so are strategies such as this when it comes to teaching about the arts.
0: That is exactly right. One of the great joys of my work is getting to connect with teachers across the country, and they see this work, and it sparks something for them of what they learned about what good teaching looks like. They've always kind of known, but I feel that creative teaching gives these really concrete tools to unlock those great learning moments that make teaching joyful. To really see your kids think deeply or say something that surprises you, really be engaged deeply with the content. And so really it's not at its core about the arts. It's about good teaching and good learning and giving teachers like this concrete tool to add to their kit to make it happen on a daily, regular basis.
1: Who are artists, teachers, others that you look back to in the work you do now as mentors for you?
0: I had a dance teacher growing up. Her name is Donna Rizzo. She was the artistic director of the Tennessee Dance Theater. She was my dance teacher when I was a kid. She always took us so seriously as artists. When I was 6 years old, she would say, "You are a performer. You are a professional." And just take us seriously in a certain kind of way. And also invite us to create the dances. And I feel like that way of being respected and honored as a young person was so important to me personally growing up and really does infuse the way that I think about my work today.
1: And for people who want to learn more about MindPop, where can they go online?
0: They can go to mindpop.org and learn all about our work in Austin, Texas, and across the country.
1: 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Jackson, thanks so much.
0: Thank you for having me.
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1: On New York University Week, does discrimination affect our immune system? I'm Dr. Lynn Pascarella, president of the American Association of Colleges and Universities. And today on the Academic Minute, Amiko Kranz, PhD student in the School of Global Public Health, says yes.
2: I grew up immersed in my grandparents' storytelling. Most memorably, my grandpa's stories of what it was like growing up during World War II. He'd often describe life in camp, when he, a 7-year-old U.S.-born citizen, was incarcerated along with over 120,000 people of Japanese descent due to what is now recognized as discriminatory wartime hysteria. It wasn't bad, he'd claim, because he held onto the Japanese value of gaman, to endure

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3: You're listening to the Song Spinners with a 1948 medley about the mail. About three centuries earlier, in 1639, a Boston tavern handled letters from overseas, the first evidence of postal service in the colonies. The first postmaster general? None other than Benjamin Franklin, appointed by the Second Continental Congress in 1775. And today, the U.S. Postal Service processes about 180 billion pieces

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2: From Scenic Roots, I'm Ray Bassett. What if you could host a summertime spin on Maine Times 24 and do it Porchfest style around Southside Chattanooga? On Saturday, June 6th, the brand new Southside Porchfest will offer that experience for the public at multiple locations across Southside. Maggie Caruth O'Connor is with Chattanooga Porchfests. Monica Kinsey is with City of Creators.
3: It's going to be a really fun inaugural Porch Fest. I think the feedback, and Monica can speak to this, the feedback, though, for years has been, why are we just doing Maine Times 24 once a year? Why can't we do something in the middle of the year? And so why not it be Porch Fest? So it's an extension of Maine Times 24. It's also kind of in the Chattanooga Porch Fest family. So it's marrying all those wonderful worlds, and it's definitely more focused on music, but the concept remains the same, which is music on porches, and in this case, the South Side.
2: Monica, tell us more about how this is all coming together. So this Porch Fest for South Side carries forward that spirit, but also is unique to Southside.
4: It is indeed. So as Maggie alluded to, is that for years there have been requests to repeat Maine Times 24 more than once a year. And I thought, why not we go to the halfway point and we partner with Maggie and Chattanooga Porch Fest and bring a different vibe, but with the same community forward facing celebration of our arts and culture and music, and just to get our neighbors more involved. The neighbors always love to enjoy Maine Times 24 and getting out, but we wanted to bring it to their porches, let them host, and also still continue to support our local creative community while we also support the businesses as well along the South Side.
2: Talk more about what we're going to see and the area of South Side where we're going to see it.
4: So we are going to spread this across the South Side. We are starting in the South Side, Cowart and Fort Negley areas. And then we are ending the finale in Jefferson Park in Jefferson Heights. We are using three parks. We have a private park in the Southside Cowart area at the corner of Williams and 17th Street. And then we have Fort Negley Park. And then we have Jefferson Heights Park. And we also have a late night edition that's just come on board. After the finale in Jefferson Heights, there's going to be a flavorless happening at Frothy Monkey, as well as we've reached out to additional businesses to be official Southside Porch Fest host to host musicians as well at their place of business.
3: Yeah, and to piggyback on that, we booked as Southside Porch Fest, we booked 28 bands. That translates to 91 local musicians, which is amazing. Even still, we had over 100 submissions for folks wanting to play Porch Fest. So we're really hoping that the Southside businesses will book some of those non-booked bands by us so that more people get that opportunity to play. We expect it to be a really big turnout, maybe similar size as Maine Times 24, maybe not, but definitely a lot of people. And so the more music that is available for folks, free music, I think the better.
2: And not only does this bring Porch Fest to another corner of Chattanooga, it also brings it to another time of the year. So we're already at or building toward wherever you look, whenever you look, there's either a Porch Fest or there's one around the corner.
3: Yeah, I think that's one of the really cool things about the Chattanooga Porch Fest Collective. Each neighborhood in Chattanooga just is so different and has something unique to offer. And I think while the residents in those neighborhoods love having a Porch Fest in their specific neighborhood, it's also cool for other Chattanoogans to go visit other neighborhoods and kind of get a feel for what they are bringing to the table in the city. So it's really just another opportunity for A, musicians to have more opportunities to play, right, and get paid and compensated, but B, for our community to see that we have these incredibly talented musicians in town and they can start becoming fans and see them play in various Porch Fests, but then also in the various venues that we have too here in town.
4: Exactly.
2: Catch our full conversations on Scenic Roots, Mondays through Thursdays at 3 p.m. here on WUTC and online anytime at WUTC.org and the WUTC app.
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1: On New York University Week, does discrimination affect our immune system? I'm Dr. Lynn Pascarella, president of the American Association of Colleges and Universities. And today on the Academic Minute, Amiko Kranz, PhD student in the School of Global Public Health, says yes.
2: I grew up immersed in my grandparents' storytelling. Most memorably, my grandpa's stories of what it was like growing up during World War II. He'd often describe life in camp, when he, a 7-year-old U.S.-born citizen, was incarcerated along with over 120,000 people of Japanese descent due to what is now recognized as discriminatory wartime hysteria. It wasn't bad, he'd claim, because he held onto the Japanese value of gaman, to endure dire circumstances with dignity. But I always wondered how his body carried this gaman for the rest of his life. Because my grandpa persevered, I get to be here today, talking about my research on how experiencing discrimination impacts health down to the molecular level. Many endure discrimination in subtle, everyday forms, maybe due to the color of our skin, who we love, or the faith that we hold. The frequency of this everyday discrimination has been linked to a variety of immune health outcomes. As such, our team sought to understand how everyday discrimination may impact immune cells in particular. Specifically, we looked at two cell types, T cells and B cells, which are key to a swift and strong response to infections. In a sample of middle-aged adults, we found everyday discrimination was linked with higher amounts of what we call exhausted T and B cells, which can be less effective at protecting us against future health issues. This gives important insight on how minute, everyday interactions may become biologically embedded, potentially changing the course of our health outcomes. It also calls attention to the need for better systems of support to buffer discrimination.

0: This is NPR News.
1: I'm Dr. Anthony Lizowitz, and this is Climate Connections. Climate change is causing more extremely hot days in many parts of the U.S., and a recent report highlights the danger that heat can pose to rural residents. Grace Wickerson is with the Federation of American Scientists. She says many rural residents work outside in the hot sun. And according to the analysis by her group and the nonprofit Headwaters Economics, people in rural areas are more likely to have chronic diseases or other pre-existing conditions,
2: as well as other risk factors like age that make them more vulnerable to the impacts of heat.
1: And it can be hard for rural residents to find relief. Most live far away from a cooling center, and their homes tend to be older and difficult to keep cool. On top of that, rural public health programs are often underfunded, and many rural hospitals have closed. As the climate warms, heat waves are growing more severe.
2: And they're also happening more frequently. So this is putting a lot of stress on people, infrastructure, and communities.
1: But according to the report, there are ways to minimize the risks. For example, implementing workplace protections, funding rural health programs, and retrofitting homes can help keep people safe from heat. Climate Connections is produced by the Yale Center for Environmental Communication. To learn more about climate change, visit climateconnections.org.
3: From Scenic Roots, I'm Ray Bassett. 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
4: It's going to be a really fun inaugural Porch Fest. I think the feedback, and Monica can speak to this, the feedback, though, for

0: years has been, why are we just doing main times 24 once a year? Why can't we do something in the middle of the year? And so why not it be Porch Fest? So it's an extension of main times 24. It's also kind of in the Chattanooga Porch Fest family. So it's marrying all those wonderful worlds, and it's definitely more focused on music, but the concept remains the same, which is music on porches, and in this case, the South Side.
1: Monica, tell us more about how this is all coming together. So this

0: alluded to is that for years there have been requests to repeat Main Times 24 more than once a year. And I thought, why not we go to the halfway point and we partner with Maggie and Chattanooga Porch Fest and bring a different vibe, but with the same community forward facing celebration of our arts and culture and music, and just to get our neighbors more involved. The neighbors always love to enjoy Main Times 24 and getting out, but we wanted to bring it to their porches, let them host, and also still continue to support our local creative community while we also support the businesses as well along the south side.
1: Talk more about what we're going to see and the area of Southside where we're going to see it.
0: So we are going to spread this across the south side. We are starting in the south side Cowart and Fort Negley areas. And then we are ending the finale in Jefferson Park in Jefferson Heights. We are using three parks. We have a private park in the Southside Cowart area at the corner of Williams and 17th Street. And then we have Fort Negley Park. And then we have Jefferson Heights Park. And we also have a late night edition that's just come on board. After the finale in Jefferson Heights, there's going to be a flavorless happening at Frothy Monkey, as well as we've reached out to additional businesses to be official Southside Porch Fest host to host musicians as well at their place of business.
2: Yeah, and to piggyback on that, we booked as Southside Porch Fest, we booked 28 bands. That translates to 91 local musicians, which is amazing. Even still, we had over 100 submissions for folks wanting to play Porch Fest. So we're really hoping that the Southside businesses will book some of those non-booked bands by us so that more people get that opportunity to play. We expect it to be a really big turnout, maybe similar size as Main Times 24, maybe not, but definitely a lot of people. And so the more music that is available for folks, free music, I think the better.
1: And not only does this bring Porch Fest to another corner of Chattanooga, it also brings it to another time of the year. So we're already at or building toward wherever you look, whenever you look, there's either a Porch Fest or there's one around the corner.
2: Yeah, I think that's one of the really cool things about the Chattanooga Porch Fest Collective. Each neighborhood in Chattanooga just is so different and has something unique to offer. And I think while the residents in those neighborhoods love having a Porch Fest in their specific neighborhood, it's also cool for other Chattanoogans to go visit other neighborhoods and kind of get a feel for what they are bringing to the table in the city. So it's really just another opportunity for A, musicians to have more opportunities to play, right, and get paid and compensated, but B, for our community to see that we have these incredibly talented musicians in town and they can start becoming fans and see them play in various Porch Fest, but then also in the various venues that we have too here in town.
0: Exactly.
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4: You're listening to the American Democracy Minute, keeping your government by and for the people. Because no voters had yet been harmed, a federal district court allowed the Trump administration to proceed with President Donald Trump's March 31st executive order federalizing mail-in voting rules. The order is widely seen as unconstitutional. It tasked the U.S. Postal Service with determining a mail-in voter's citizenship and eligibility upon receipt and return of a ballot. USPS personnel would rely on a yet-to-be-created state-specific mail-in and absentee participation database, which would include citizenship and other information. Pro-voter groups and attorneys general from 23 states argue that the U.S. Constitution grants states and Congress jurisdiction over elections, not the president or USPS, and that assembling such a database violates the Privacy Act of 1974 and other state and federal statutes. Because the database has not yet been created or used, D.C. Circuit Court Judge Carl J. Nichols ruled May 29th that the plaintiffs, quote, have not suffered any harm at present, much less harm that is certain, great, or imminent, he wrote. The ruling doesn't prohibit plaintiffs from bringing complaints at a later date. The suit by state attorneys general remains pending in federal district court in Massachusetts. The USPS has since released its proposal to comply with the executive order. We've linked the decision at AmericanDemocracyMinute.org. I'm Brian Beal.
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Good morning, radio friend, and welcome to another edition of Chord Drift with me, Paul Jorgensen. Thank you so much for joining me. I'm here with you every Monday through Thursday from 10 a.m. until noon, right here on your public radio station, WUTC. That was White Heaven out of Japan with a song called Midsummer Stroll. If you're going to be doing a little bit of waltzing out in the drier weather that we've got on the horizon, that seems like a great soundtrack to which one should waltz through this more summery weather, although it still feels very much like spring temperature-wise. But the big takeaway is it's a bit drier out there. So if you get a chance, go enjoy it. I know I enjoy it when you join me right here for this here radio program. I am squeezing in a whopping 31 songs. I think this is the second longest playlist that I have generated since I've taken over this chair, and I'm very excited to dive into it. I've got some Jill Scott with Trombone Shorty, but kicking us off here, I've got Aja Monet, Georgia Ann Muldrow, and Michelle Nigicello. I apologize, I'm probably butchering that. Elsewhere, right here on Chord Drift.

What's going on? You are tuned in to Elsewhere Radio, where we got all rhythm, no algorithm. And if you're ready to take flight into the great unknown, I've got something new just for you. So strap in and stay tuned for the best in surreal blues from Aja Monet.

somebody-ness. When the streetlights in your veins go on, and summer walking up and down the sidewalk of your grin, diamonds twinkling on the street,

washing up against moon shuttle lit eyes, freeing impulses, whereas folk we lord, laughter in the face of death, the carnival of flowers sprouting from closed fists, earth skin, the perfume of stones kissing cuss words, the rhythm echoing reverb, riffing. 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Afro curl satellite levitate, sitting like a turban comb, the skies, heavenwards. Embrace the marvelous daydreams born in the forest of our refuge. We were born to be sun ray, radiant, falling upon the horizon newly each day, shining, waywardness. Let's go. Let's go to the elsewhere. Set loose, where as we escape into the strangeness, whispers of flesh as mirror, supernatural stances, treasuring the mystery of ourselves, where the spirits dwell from not so distant constellations looming.

There's liberation in the elsewhere. There's revolution.

Jill Scott, Trombone Shorty, off of To Whom This May Concern, Be Great. That one came out in February. Love Jill Scott's voice. Love the energy of that track. It was her sixth studio album, but her first in 11 years. And this is definitely her reintroduction in a big way. Love that kind of New Orleans jazz with the Philadelphia soul mixed in there. Oh, so good. Before them, Aja Monet, Georgia Ann Muldrow, and Michelle Ngecello, Elsewhere, off of The Color of Rain, which came out just not too long ago, May 22nd. Just another beautiful song. Love her voice. I have a soft spot in my heart for some of those spoken word blocks inside of songs. And I thought this one was just beautiful. Strong start to the day, radio friend. Strong start. Oh, forgot to mention with White Heaven, the folks that kicked us off with Midsummer Stroll. That's off of Next to Nothing, which originally was released in 1994 and just was re-released on May the 29th. Again, those folks from Japan. I've heard different tracks of theirs. This was one I was not very familiar with, but I'm very happy I started it off. And I'm very happy to have started it off with you, radio friend. Again, I say it all the time, but it's still true. So much music to get to. I've got some Wolf Alice. I've got Arlo Parks. I've got Queen Herbie. But kicking things off, Charlotte Day Wilson, If Only, right here on Chord Drift.

Wolf Alice, don't delete the kisses off of their 2017 release, Visions of a Life. Again, it's got that spoken word thing. I thought it was a great way to cap off this opener that we have. By the way, touring with Olivia Rodrigo, they're in Atlanta at the State Farm Arena in November 11th and 12th. And then they're in Nashville at the Bridgestone Arena November 23rd, 24th. So if you're looking for something to do around Thanksgiving, I haven't looked at my calendar that far ahead, so I don't know exactly where Thanksgiving falls in that. But hey, you can do that. I believe in you. I have faith. Before that, Arlo Parks, Two Sided. This one came out just in April. The single, though, came out back in January. The album is called Ambiguous Desire. I thought the R&B was, again, another great way to kind of cap the block that I played. Queen Herbie, my SZN. I'm not sure. I'm not up on the kids' lingo. I am hip impaired, so I could be getting this horribly wrong. Anyway, this album, The Alchemist, came out last year in June, and just a fun track I really enjoyed. Kicking things off, Charlotte Day Wilson, If Only, off of Patchwork that came out back in February. A great R&B block, a great kind of soul block, some fantastic voices in there. Oh, my goodness. That was so much fun. When I was putting this together, I hadn't heard all of those songs together just all the way through. I'd heard, you know, snippets as I was figuring out what position to put things into and then figuring out how things were going to flow. But wow, that really pleased me. I got to say, I'm really happy with how that first half hour came out. And I'm so happy I got to share it with you, radio friend. Oh, it's so great to have you here. I want to mention a couple of things while I have your undivided attention. First of all, WUTC is listener funded. Period. 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And that should be a great thing. 6:30 is when the doors nominally open. 7 is when the opener goes on. 8 o'clock is when the headliner goes on. That should be fantastic. If you go to WUTC.org/tickets, you can see all of our tickets and giveaways, which include things I cannot see right now because I'm on the wrong tab. But let's talk about the schedule. Today is, what is today? Tuesday. It's Tuesday. You've got me until noon. Fresh Air takes over from 12 until 1, and then the Haley Solomon Show with our very own Clark Gibson sitting in that seat from 3 until 4. It's Ray Bassett with those local conversations on Scenic Routes. From 4 until 7, we're back to NPR, All Things Considered, with news. From 7 until 8, we've got Amplify. 8 until 9, Louder Than Bombs. 9, Supersonic Soul Show. 10 o'clock, Tuesday Blues Day with Jet Black and Company. And 11 o'clock, Blues Power. So much great stuff to listen to. And if you do go to the tickets and giveaway page, we've got a couple of great ones. We got 3 great ones. Ryan Bingham and the Texas Gentleman at the Signal. I still have to edit that. It actually is going to happen on June the 16th. If you go to Paul Kauthin at the Signal, that one's August 22nd. That's the next one down the list. And then Rhiannon Giddens presents American Tunes at the Caverns on Sunday, August the 2nd. That's got Mary Chapin Carpenter, Hooray for the Riff Raff, Mavis Staples, and of course, Rhiannon Giddens. Oh, that's going to be a fantastic show. And if you want to go watch the football, Chattanooga FC takes on the Red Bulls this Saturday. You can get your tickets by going to WUTC.org/tickets. Scroll down a bit, and there's a buy tickets link right there. 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Oh, it's so great. It's awesome. You know what else is awesome? Having you here with me. And so, like I said, I got a ton of music to play today. I've got some Joyce Manor coming up. I've got Tucana,
Homestar, but kicking things off right here, the Donnas with Skin Tight on Chord Drift.

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Joyce Manor, The Opossum off of I Used to Go to This Bar, which came out back in October of 2016. Before that, Tucana, Sun's Coming Up off of the album of the same name, which came out in June of 2023. Homestar, Weekends off of A Blinding Life that came out in January of this year. And kicking things off, the Donnas, Skin Tight off of Get Skin Tight from way back in 1999. So we had that awesome R&B, hip-hop adjacent first half hour, and then we're into rock right now. And I have to thank my good friend Clark Gibson. I was listening to him during the Haley Solomon show yesterday. He was saying, oh, we need more rock music. And so I thought, oh, I can help with that. All right. We're going to get into some more music. I do want to mention, though, if you go to chorddrift.com later today, I will have my playlist up and track list and everything. And you can always check that out to see what I've put up there. Also, wutc.org/chorddrift. All right. I've got a bunch of music I want to get in before the top of the hour. I've got Infraction. I've got Marbled Eye. I've got Tim McBride and The Divide. But kicking things off, Annabelle Chairlegs. Above it all, right here on Chord Drift.

Infraction. Try. Off of the album of the same name that came out back in October of 2020. Thought it was a nice palate cleanser to get us into hour two. Hello, radio friend. You're listening to Chord Drift with me, Paul Jorgensen. Thank you so much for joining me. Before we heard Infraction, we had Marble Eye, Something's Different, off of Forever, which came out just a few days ago. Very post-punk, very rock, fit in nicely with that block. Tim McBride in The Divide before that ripped up the book off of Off the Ground, which came out back in 2024. A little roots rock there, and kicking off that set, Annabelle Chairlegs above it all. Beautiful vocal on that one. They're out of Austin. They've got this kind of garage psych vibe going on to them. I really enjoy listening to them. And they're a band that kind of came out of nowhere for me. And the more I listen, the more I'm enjoying it. I hope you're enjoying it, radio friend, being here with me for Chord Drift. Want to let you know that you are listening to WUTC 88.1 FM Chattanooga in the Tennessee Valley, coming to you from the Earl Winger Broadcast Center on the campus of the University of Tennessee at Chattanooga. You can hear us all throughout the Tennessee Valley. Want to mention briefly that there is some pending maintenance that is going to happen that might reduce our signal strength for a while. If you're kind of out on the periphery of Chattanooga, you may want to make sure that you've got the WUTC app on your phone so that you can continue to play us even when the signal drops out. We're still there. You can still hear us on the internet. Of course, if you go to WUTC.org, you can also stream us right from there. Our stream pops up in some other apps too. So if you hunt around, if you have something like on iOS, I use something called Broadcast, and WUTC is in there as well. Lots of different ways for you to listen to the show, to the station, to everything that we've got going on, even if you can't hear us over 88.1 or HD1. As I said, it's a pleasure to have you here. It always is, radio friend. It's a Tuesday. We're continuing to dry out, which is nice after all that rain. I've got some great music to go yet today for the second hour. I've got some Drug Dealer with Ways Blood. I've got Melody's Echo Chamber, Yola Tango, but kicking things off, Heal with Honeycomb, right here on Chord Drift.

Michael Collins, a.k.a. drug dealer, with Natalie Maring of Ways Blood. Real Thing is the name of that track, which came out back in 2024. Very kind of Southern California, Laurel Canyon, 70s soft rock vibe there. Before that, Melody's Echo Chamber, The House That Doesn't Exist, off of Unclouded, that came out back in December. The Melody Prochet is French, and she had help from Swedish composer Sven Wunder, layering that up, and just sounds absolutely gorgeous. Before that, we had Fun Looping from Yo Le Tengo, You Can Have It All, which is a cover of a disco B-side by George McRae that was written by Casey and the Sunshine Band's Harry Wayne Casey. I love that version of that song. Kicking things off, Heal, Honeycomb, off of the album Segmentation that came out back in January. Hello, radio friend. It is Chord Drift. It is me, Paul. It is you, my radio friend. We're going to play some more music right now because I have so much I want to play for you today. I've got some Boy Golden, some Sarah DeVoe, some Dove Ellis, but kicking things off, that's right, The Cure. Cold right here on Chord Drift.

Boy Golden, Like a Child, off of Best of Our Possible Lives, which came out back in February. It's the Boy Golden is the nom de plume of Liam Duncan out of Winnipeg. Great old-timey folk rock country sound to that one. Before that, we had Sarah DeVoe, Bruising Up a Peach, from Come Away, Oh Human Child. That one came out at the end of October of last year. Missed my radar, but glad it landed on there now. Love the lyricism in that one, the acoustic guitars. Before that, Dove Ellis, Pale Song, off of Blizzard, which came out in December. I've played this track a couple of times in the mix, but nice to get that out there again. And The Cure, Cold, originally released in 1982 and re-released in 2005. Hello, radio friends. You're listening to Chord Drift with me, Paul Jorgensen. Thank you so much for joining. I want to mention that this Friday, starting at 6:30, show starts at 7, Nightfall, down at Miller Plaza. Looks like it's going to be a dry one. Highly recommend this one. High Stewart's opening up for Wyatt Ellis. We're going to have some Wyatt Ellis on the show tomorrow. He did an interview with us last fall, and I'm going to replay that for you. Want to also mention we've got some tickets and giveaways going on. If you go to wutc.org/tickets, you can see we've got, oh, and I updated it so it's got the right dates. Let me refresh. Oh, look at that. It's beautiful. Ryan Bingham and the Texas Gentleman at the Signal for June the 16th. You can enter to win tickets for that. You can also enter in to win Paul Kauthin at the Signal for August the 22nd, and enter to win tickets to Rhiannon Giddens Presents American Tunes at the Caverns with Mary Chapin Carpenter, Hooray for the Riff Raff, and Mavis Staples. Bound to be an outstanding show. You've got me until noon, and then from 1 until 3, the Haley Solomon Show with Clark Gibson. Scenic Roots with Ray Bassett from 3 until 4. And then at 7, we continue on the local programming with Amplify. 8 to 9, Louder Than Bombs with Brent Stott. Supersonic Soul Show at 9. Jet Black and Company, Tuesday Blues Day at 10. So much great stuff to listen to. I want to also remind you that we've got some pending maintenance that's going to happen. We're going to be broadcasting at reduced strength at some points throughout the rest of this week and maybe into next. So if you're worried about losing our signal, don't worry. Get the WUTC app and stream us as you go out and about. It's the great way to do it and the tasty way to do it, too. Oh, yeah. You know you want to. All right. We're going to get into some more music here. I've got Horse Vision. I've got Biba Doo Bee and the Marias. I've got the radio department, but kicking things off. Oh, I love this song so much. Puzzle Pop from Cootie Catcher right here on Chord Drift.

Horse Vision, You Could Have It, off of the album of the same name that came out earlier this month. It was recorded in a converted livestock studio, and so it picked up the room echo, and the way the guitars kind of bounce off of it is just gorgeous. Before that, Biba Doobie and the Marias, All I Did Was Dream of You. That is off of the single of the same name that came out back in March. The Radio Department before that, Sleeping In, off of Pet Grief from 2006. They are from Sweden. And they fit in with a lot of the international artists that I've been playing today. Kicking off that set, Cootie Catcher, Puzzle Pop. That is such an infectious song to me. Hopefully it is to you. This one came out back in April. Something We All Got is the name of that album. Radio Friend, thank you so much for joining me. We are coming up to the end of my broadcast day. You've been listening to Chord Drift, and hopefully you're going to be back tomorrow from 10 a.m. until noon right here on 88.1 FM. Want to remind you about Nightfall coming up this Friday. We've got Wyatt Ellis with High Stewarts opening up. So go down to Miller Park and check that out. Go to WTC.org for some tickets. 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Think about that for a second. Think about all the great things you get from this station. And throw a little money our way. It helps us keep this fantastic programming on air for you. Tons of great stuff yet to come today on the station, so just stay tuned. Taking us out today, I've got some Ladybug Transistor with Rushes of Pure Spring. I've got Joyer with I Know Your Secrets. Ooh. I've got West Side Cowboy, Don't Throw Rocks. But kicking off this set and taking us out, Under My Bed from Opperly, off of album of the same name that came out back in March. Radio Friend, I will see you tomorrow. Have a great rest of your day.

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1: If I moved countries and I moved schools, that I could just pass myself off as somebody who was just not very good at sport. And I thought I could do that. I could just completely start again. So obviously when you're a teenager, the last thing you want is something to mark you out. So I just said to my mum and dad, I don't want anyone to know. I want to, you know, just be, I put that behind me. And I think I thought as a teenager, I could do that, that you can put it behind you. Almost you could wishfully undo it somehow. You could wishfully edit it out of your life. But of course, you can't do that.
2: What does it mean, though, for you to have spent so much time like hiding this part of yourself, only to reveal it to thousands of people in a memoir?
1: Well, I never really talked about it before, written about it. I mean, I'd written about it in fiction. I wrote about that illness. I gave it to someone else. I gave it to a character and someone else in one of my books called The Distance Between Us, which I suppose was a kind of start into thinking about it or analysing it. But I think I realised that it isn't something, you know, as you get older, I think you realise that you can't really leave these selves behind, that they all travel along inside you, like those Matryoshka dolls. So I suppose, yeah, I think your attitude to these things changes all the time, doesn't it? The way, wherever you are on the continuum of your life, you look at things differently.
2: Do you still sort of think of yourself in the way of someone who has avoided these brushes with death?
1: I do. I feel like somebody who's incredibly fortunate that I did almost die when I was a child, but I didn't, you know, and I was told that I wouldn't be able to walk again, but I did. And that really feels as though I've won 1,000 lotteries and for both those reasons. So I still feel like that. And I feel that the life I have has been a huge bonus. And so I just feel I have to make the most of it and live it to the absolute fullest.
2: Well, Maggie O'Farrell, thank you so much for coming on today.
1: That's my pleasure. Thank you so much for having me again.
3: 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Her new novel is called Land. Coming up, Maureen Corrigan reviews Mary Beard's new book, Talking Classics. 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
3: 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Mary Beard taught classics for most of her life at Cambridge, but her career has also included popular TV shows and books that reach a wide audience. Our book critic Maureen Corrigan says Beard's latest book, Talking Classics, illuminates a lot about the ancient world and our own.
5: Wine comes in at the mouth and love comes in at the eye. That's a line from a Yeats poem, appropriately entitled A Drinking Song. Love did indeed come in at the eye for the distinguished classic scholar Mary Beard. In her new book, called Talking Classics, Beard, who grew up middle class in an English village, recalls being taken as a child by her mother for her first visit to London in 1960. They wandered through the British Museum and stopped to see the mummies. Beard, however, became curious about a display case featuring everyday objects, including a 4,000-year-old piece of bread. Beard's mother tried to lift her up for a closer look, but as Beard confesses, in the droll way that has endeared her to millions of readers

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Hot Chocolate with Everyone's a Winner, a single version. That's coming off of the album of the same name from 1978. I was trying to read up on them a little bit because they seem a little bit mysterious. I don't know much about that band, but man, what a great guitar riff that is. And even I think it's the guitar tone that he's using on there. Is just something else. The only thing I could really find on a quick search as we were all listening to that together was that they debuted in 1969 as the Hot Chocolate Band with a cover of the Plastic Ono Band's Give Peace a Chance, and it was issued on the Beatles' Apple record. So who would have known? Who would have thought that? Certainly not me. My name's Clark Gibson. I am holding it down for Haley Solomon here on the live music show from 1 to 3 all the way until November. So I'm starting to get used to it. I'm starting to get comfortable. I hope you guys are too, but I do want to give you just a friendly reminder that Haley will be back. Nothing's changing on that front. She is just away with the baby, and we're very excited for her. And yeah, so let's get into some music. Enough of me rambling. This is a lady by the name of Natalie Bergman. And she actually played at Big Ears Festival that we did some team coverage of the last weekend of March, I guess it was. And her set was great. I think I just got a little, it was like the first day and I got a little antsy and thought, well, maybe I could go see this. Maybe I should go get something to eat or whatever it was. But, and usually I like to you know, go into a show blind and not know anything about the artist and have them kind of convince me whether or not I should listen to their records. I almost feel the opposite about this. I wish I had listened to this entire record before I saw her, because I definitely would have stuck around. This is an incredible album front to back. This is Natalie Bergman with My Home Is Not In This World. You're going to hear my three favorites off of it. I'll see you folks on the other side.

Natalie Bergman with My Home Is Not In This World, the title track of her latest record from 2025. And man, what an incredible sound that she has. It's got this kind of like retro lo-fi vibe to it a little bit. Kind of, I'm trying to think of someone who to even compare it to, but it also sounds very original. So, and the aesthetic, like the album cover and the music videos for it and stuff, are just astounding. I love it. Huge fan of Natalie Bergman. Go check her out. As many of you may have heard already, our transmitter site is going through some maintenance right now. We should be back up and running well on Saturday. That's June 6th. And if you're, you know, on the FM airwaves and you're outside of the downtown Chattanooga area, you're probably not hearing this. So hopefully you're listening on WUTC.org unless you're, you know, hyper local. But we'll be back on Saturday, so everything's good on that front. But you know, if you're not right here in town, I would highly recommend streaming on the website at WUTC.org. That would be fantastic. Also, I want to let you guys know Les Claypool is playing at the Caverns this Friday. Should be a really, really good time. I don't think I'll be able to make it, but you guys should. You should go for me and tell me how it is. My interview with him, albeit it's, you know, a very short interview, it only take you about 6 minutes to listen to. It's also up on the homepage at WUTC.org to kind of promote that show a little bit. So that's going to be Primus playing the Flying Frog Brigade. That's a tongue twister. And also the Lennon Claypool Delirium. So three sets of Les Claypool up there playing bass. Probably maybe the best living bass player on the planet. So he's coming to the Caverns. Also, if you miss it this weekend, which I likely will, you can go see him in Atlanta on June 20th. So maybe we'll rally between now and then and get to go see that. Coming up next, we've got three in a row from Tyler Childers off of his latest record, Snipe Hunter, from 2025. And man, even the first time I heard these songs, but now that I've had, you know, about a year to sit with them, they just already feel like classics. They are just already so a part of just this Americana thing that's like just this American songbook. And Tyler Childers, man, he knows how to do it. He knows how to make an instant classic. So we're going to listen to three in a row off of Snipe Hunter. The first one you'll hear is Cutting Teeth right here on WUTC 88.1.

Tyler Childers with Tirtha Yatra. You heard three in a row from his latest record, Snipe Hunter, that was produced by himself and none other than, oh my goodness, how did I already forget? We'll go back to that, don't you worry. He's on tour right now. He's in Birmingham on June 4th, Greenville, South Carolina, not too far away from us, as well as Lexington, Kentucky, all within the next week. That's about the closest he gets to us. So if you want to go see him, I would highly recommend it, but you're going to have to take a little bit of a drive. And I love where his career's gone, man. He kind of came up in this age, and so did I, where you could see these guys before they were, you know, anybody. They were just kind of posting on YouTube and putting clips out and things like that. And then to kind of see their progression to stardom. And I feel like he's over the hill with that. Like, his rise has happened, and now he's kind of just doing what he wants to do. And he's, like, a lot healthier than he's ever been. He's a lot more spiritual than he's ever been. And it's really cool to kind of see how he's evolved. I got to see him one time back in 2019, going into 2020. He opened for Sturgill Simpson up in Knoxville, which he had no business opening a show at that point in his career. People were really, really excited to see Tyler Childers, and people were slow dancing to his love songs and things like that. And as soon as Sturgill took the stage, everybody kind of left. Like, they really did just come to see Tyler Childers. So I, a man of opportunity, just kind of walked right up front and stood in the very front row and got a really good, you know, view of Sturgill's show. And I look over and I see Tyler Childers is just sitting on this big stack amp, just drinking out of a red solo cup. And he looked tired. It's like he was taking in Sturgill's set and almost using it as like homework. But he just looked so exhausted. He did not look very good. He did not look very healthy. I heard in an interview not too long ago, the very next show that they had was, I believe, up in Lexington the day after that. And he says that's the last time he ever took a drink. So he's been a sober dude for quite some time now. And I don't know. I just thought it was, I could sense this feeling from him sitting there just by himself watching, you know, the guy that brought him on tour, Sturgill Simpson. And he just seemed so tired. And I got this vibe from him that, like, he might not last long. And he's done it. He's lasting. And he's continuing to do it. Now, here his shows now are better than they've ever been. He's actually got Wednesday opening up for him on some dates in the Midwest later this summer. So if you're out in the Kansas City, Missouri area, Des Moines, Iowa, that would be incredible. You should definitely go check that out. Coming up next, I'm going to try something. We're going to take a chance together here. I'm going to switch over to YouTube because that's the only place you can find this song. This is Marcus King and Dan Auerbach. They are actually, they've teamed up and kind of made a, they've contributed in some way to releasing a Greg Allman documentary through Rolling Stone. They're showing it in Chattanooga, I think June 17th. And you might have gathered from hearing my voice on the show that Greg Allman is kind of my hero. So I'm really excited about that. But this is a version, an acoustic version of Greg Allman's song, Come and Go Blues, with Marcus King and Dan Auerbach. So we're going to take a chance, see if this works. I'll talk to you folks on the other side.

Oh, yeah, I'm glad that worked out. That was Marcus King, produced by Dan Auerbach in his Easy Eye Studios up in Nashville. That is, I guess, kind of in support or some promotion for a documentary that they helped work on about the life and times of none other than Greg Allman, who wrote that song. Man, there have been so many great versions of that tune, and that is the one. That is absolutely the one. It feels like it was made for him. And man, Marcus King never ceases to amaze me. Like every time I hear him do something else, I'm like, no way. How can you do that? I mean, you know, the stank face thing that happens. It's like a mix between that and just mostly like my jaw just dropping. I'm like, how is he doing this? I love that guy. He's so talented. He is on tour right now. It looks like the closest that he's coming is, weirdly enough, Eclectic Alabama for the Lake Martin Songwriters Festival. I believe that's only about 2 or 3 hours away. That's the closest he's coming on this run. I looked up the lineup for the Lake Martin Songwriters Festival, and he's the only like big name on there. So it's kind of interesting how they got him to go do that. So go check that out if you can. That would be pretty cool. Coming up next, we've got Sierra Farrell, Tedeschi Trucks Band, Mazzy Star, and many more. We still got a lot of music programming ahead for you guys until we get to Scenic Roots at 3 o'clock. But first, this is a band I played some from yesterday, Hiding Places, but I didn't get to this one. So this is off of their latest record from 2025, The Secret to Good Living. This song is titled Waiting. 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

0: That was Mazzy Star. I think I'm saying that correctly. With Holla from 1990's She Hangs Brightly. Preceding that, you heard from Tedeschi Trucks Band with What in the World off of their latest record, Future Soul, that just came out in March of 26. You also heard from Sierra Farrell, as well as the band Hiding Places off of their latest record, The Secret to Good Living. During that last break, something really, really exciting happened in the studio. None other than Mr. Paul Jorgensen came to see me. What's up, man?
1: Hey, Clark. It's great to be here. I'm so excited to have you sitting in that chair and spinning the tunes every afternoon. I'm really enjoying it.
0: Yeah.
1: And I listen and I hear your calls to action.
0: Well, thank you.
1: And I do things about those.
0: That's good. Yeah. Yeah. Like you played the modern rock for me this morning, which is very nice. I need more of that. Mm-hmm. I need more of that in my life. So I hear you're headed up to the transmitter site because, as many of our listeners may know, it's under like some brief updates and some maintenance.
1: Yeah. So we've got a couple of towers that we share with our good friends at WTCI, you know, the local PBS station. Shout out to them. And every so often we need to put a fresh coat of paint on that thing to, you know, keep it in good nick, as they say.
0: Nice.
1: So working with the engineers and the folks on site and everything to make that happen, doing some other stuff behind the scenes that you, dear listener,
0: they don't even know. Yeah.
1: If we're doing our job right, you're not even going to know it happened.
0: Exactly. It'll just be radio magic
1: that's
0: on
1: right.
0: the air.
1: And that's what we deliver here on WUTC.
0: That's right. So on your ride up to Signal Mountain, is there something that I can play after I do three in a row from Thundercat that would make your day?
1: Oh, wow. I just had in my head?
0: We're listening to Mazzy Star, if that helps.
1: Yeah, what Mazzy Star always helps. love that album. Listened to it a lot when I was living in Oklahoma. So that's one of those albums that's very much of a place for me.
0: Yeah.
1: So that was great. Actually, there is a band that has, David Gilmour from Pink Floyd and Paul Rodgers from
0: Bad Company.
1: Oh. It's called The Law, and they had a song called Laying Down the Law, which we were just talking about.
0: I love that.
1: And since we started talking about it, I've had that going in my head. So,
0: okay, is it radio friendly?
1: It is radio friendly.
0: Okay, Laying Down. I'm going to make it happen right after this Thundercat.
1: Yes.
0: Okay.
1: That would be great.
0: Perfect.
1: Clark, you're doing a fantastic job.
0: Well, thank you. So are you. Look at us. We're two newer guys on staff, and we're just playing the music during the day for all these people. It's so fun.
1: It is. It's delightful.
0: Awesome. I think since it's the top of the hour, our listeners would love to hear you give a station ID.
1: 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This is the Haley Solomon Show with Clark Gibson.
0: Dude, that like a true professional. Thank you so much. That was great.
1: You're welcome, man.
0: All right. Now here's that Thundercat that I promised, three in a row off of his latest record, Distracted, that just came out in April. I hope you folks enjoy it as much as I do. And then you're going to get that Laying Down the Law, potentially, if I can find it. And you'll hear from Paul again tomorrow morning from 10 to noon. And that's all I know for now.
1: That's all I know, too.
0: Okay. See you guys in a second.

Thundercat. Absolutely ripping some bass. Those all three coming off of his latest record from 2026, Distracted. That was ADD Through the Roof. Preceding that was Pozole, which is a traditional Mexican soup or stew that I've never tried. And I don't think he makes any mention of anything to do with a soup or a stew or eating or Mexican food or anything. So I don't really know why it's called that. And then, of course, before that was Candlelight. And this next song is for Mr. Paul Jorgensen, the morning music show host that is on the way up to the transmitter site on Signal Mountain to create the radio magic behind the scenes and make sure things are running smoothly up there. So we appreciate him, going up there and spending his time figuring it out and making it seamless for the listeners, making it seamless for me. I don't really know what he's doing up there, but I know he's helping. I know he's being very productive. And he is laying down the law. This is a request from Paul Jorgensen himself. I'm hearing this song for the first time. I will say before that we get in there, he said this is Paul Rogers, who was, from Bad Company, a really great rock singer. And he is notorious, I think, for example, Bad Company has a song called Bad Company off the album, Bad Company. And I love when bands do that. It's so ridiculous to me. And then he has a band apparently called The Law. This is coming off the album, The Law. And the song is titled Laying Down the Law. This is for you, Paul Jorgensen.

0: Wow. Yes. Thank you, Paul Jorgensen, for the recommendation there. You knew exactly what I needed. Oh, man, that made me feel like I was in a Tom Cruise movie or something. Ooh, or better yet, I was doing Tai Chi with Patrick Swayze by day and then laying down the law at roadhouses by night. Wow, man. Thank you, Paul, for that recommendation. That was that set me back on track. So let's keep it going, and we're going to change directions like 180 here. This is Toots and the Maytals off of their 1973 album In the Dark with 5446 was my number. You are tuned in to the Haley Solomon Show on WUTC.
1: Sing it up, mister. Hear what I say, sir, yeah. No, yeah. Get your hands in the air, sir. Woo, yeah. Then you will get.

Otis Redding, you left the water running from the 50th anniversary edition of the Complete and Unbelievable Dictionary of Soul, Otis Redding from 2016. Preceding that, you heard two in a row from Toots and the Maytals with Sailing On from Funky Kingston from 1973, as well as 5446 was my number, also released in 73. And man, the Capricorn Studios down in Macon, I think I knew Otis Redding was from Georgia, but I went down there to kind of just like honestly get some merch and say that I went to where the Allman Brothers had recorded and things like that. It's now owned by the music department at Mercer University, and the staff was super nice. They had people in there recording still, so I couldn't take the full tour, but he gave me so many little nuggets of information about Otis Redding built that studio in downtown Macon because, you know, the closest other place to record at the time for a black artist was Memphis, and it became increasingly dangerous for him to, you know, drive, you know, hours through the deep south in the 50s and 60s. So he just said, you know what, we'll build it here at home. And then on my way out of town, I took this kind of back road way to get back to Chattanooga. And it's not like this big grand thing. It's just this sign that says, you know, this is where Otis Redding's farm was, which I just thought was really cool. It's beautiful country out there. I guess really central Georgia, maybe south central Georgia, but it's definitely worth the three, four hour drive to go if you get the chance. Coming up next, we've got two in a row by Willie Nelson. The first one, he just released a new album, man. This dude is like 92 years old. He just released an album on May 29th called Dream Chaser. It honestly makes me a little sad to listen to most of these because, you know, his voice is not what it used to be, obviously. But I do think it's really cool for him to still be releasing stuff. So you're going to hear Dream Chaser, the title track. It honestly seems like it gives the story as to why he felt the need to make another album. And then we're going to throw it back to my favorite Willie record, Yesterday's Wine from 1971. Both of these songs are exactly 3 minutes and 15 seconds. I just thought that was a fun little snippet. And then we'll get into this new band called Twisted Teens from their latest release from February of 26. We'll get into two in a row from them as well. But first, here's the title track off of Willie's new record, Dream Chaser, right here on WUTC.

Twisted Teens with Is It Real? Two in a row, actually, off of their latest record from 2026, Blame the Clown. Preceding that, you heard Peekaboo Hand. And I tried to kind of read up on these guys. I heard this album for the first time just today, actually. And most of their biographies, they don't seem to have much of an online presence. Most of their biographies just read Rock and Roll from New Orleans. So that's pretty straightforward. And I guess all you need to know. The music kind of speaks for itself, I guess. Preceding that was Willie Nelson with These Are Difficult Times / Remember the Good Times from Yesterday's Wine from 1971. And then a brand new release from him, the 92-year-old still releasing albums that was just put out on May 29th. I guess that was last Friday. That was the title track Dream Chaser. Coming up next, we're going to get a little bit local here. And by a little bit local, I mean I'm playing a local band. That's exactly what that means. So this is two in a row from Telemonster, one coming off of their 2018 album Introspector Part 1. And you'll hear their latest release from 2022, Love You Till I'm Dead, right here on the Haley Solomon Show on WUTC.

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0: Hill Tuesday with Voices Carry from the album of the same name from 1985. Folks, we have just ran out of time so quickly. That, you know, that's what happens when you have fun, I guess. It is about that time to send you back to Scenic Roots. I appreciate you folks for listening. Again, just a quick reminder, Haley will be back in the fall. I'm looking forward to it. But I'm having a good time keeping the seat warm for now. Check me out again from 1 to 3 tomorrow, and I'll see you folks then. Stay tuned for Scenic Roots coming up at the top of the hour. I hope all you folks have a great rest of your day. Now, take it easy.
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3: I really believe in telling people the truth and the truth that I'm aware of. And so sometimes when I work with our teachers, I just try to be straight with them, and they don't like to hear that news. And I have to just say, I'm telling you to your face what people are saying behind your back. I'm telling you because I believe in you. And I'm telling you because I believe you can do better and that you want to do better. And so I try to be careful. You have to build relationships with people to tell them the truth. They have to know you believe in it.
2: As you'll hear and more today on Scenic Roots. The news is next.
4: In Washington, live from NPR News in Washington, I'm Libby Casey. President Trump is naming housing official Bill Pulte to a new role, in addition to his existing titles, Acting Director of National Intelligence. NPR's Danielle Kurtzleben reports Pulte will replace Tulsi Gabbard, who has announced she will resign at the end of the month.
5: Pulte is currently the head of the Federal Housing Finance Agency, which oversees Fannie Mae and Freddie Mac, which support the U.S. mortgage market. Pulte's biography on the agency's website lists no intelligence experience, with the bulk of his career experience in the housing sector. He is a Trump loyalist who, in his current role, last year accused Federal Reserve Board of Governors member Lisa Cook of mortgage fraud. Cook has denied wrongdoing. Trump subsequently attempted to fire Cook from the board. The Supreme Court is set to rule on that case. Pulte's not the only official to serve in multiple roles. Secretary of State Marco Rubio is also the current acting National Security Advisor. Danielle Kurtzleben, NPR News.
4: Doctors examined President Joe Biden after his disastrous debate performance against President Trump in 2024. That's according to former First Lady Jill Biden, who told NPR's Scott Detrow she was worried in the moment that Biden was suffering a stroke.
6: Jill Biden says doctors evaluated the president after he walked off the stage. Once they cleared him, Joe and Jill Biden went on to multiple campaign stops. The former First Lady says she never saw her husband like that any other time before or since. That's despite reports quoting former White House staffers claiming they saw the president that tired and addled at other moments.
7: Never. Never. And you know what, Scott? No one came to me and said, Jill, I have seen this moment at, you know, blankety blank. No one came to me and said that.
6: Jill Biden is promoting a new memoir called View from the East Wing. Scott Detrow, NPR News, Washington.
4: In Colorado, a federal judge has halted President Trump from dismantling the country's largest federal climate lab for now. NPR's Kirk Ziegler reports the lab successfully got a preliminary injunction to stop the administration's plans while a broader lawsuit moves forward.
8: President Trump's budget czar, Russell Vogt, has been targeting the National Center for Atmospheric Research in Boulder, Colorado, since last year, calling it a, quote, premier research stronghold for left-wing climate lunacy. NCAR, which is operated by a consortium of major public universities, houses one of the world's largest weather supercomputers. Its forecasting research has lately been used directly by utilities that have had to make split-second decisions whether to turn off power lines when major wind events elevate wildfire danger. In a statement, the lab's director said the judge's decision recognizes NCAR's importance to public safety and national security. Kirk Ziegler, NPR News.
4: It's primary election day in six states, including New Jersey, Iowa, Montana, and South Dakota. This is NPR. The Trump administration is defending its plan to send Americans who may be exposed or infected with Ebola to a facility in Kenya. That appears to be on hold after it was blocked by a Kenyan court. Dr. Mehmet Oz, the head of Medicare and Medicaid Services, says sending patients back to the U.S. is too far.
9: We are confident, and the State Department's working on this diligently, that they're going to be able to work out something with Kenya. There has already been a fair amount of communication around this issue. There's many places we can send folks, but sending them across the world, especially when we're not sure what's going on with them, is probably not the wisest move.
4: Medical experts say the plan is unprecedented. President Trump has thrown doubt on the safety of Tylenol during pregnancy, asserting that it could be linked to conditions like autism and ADHD. As NPR's Selena Simmons-Duffin reports, a major medical society released an updated position statement finding that using Tylenol during pregnancy is safe.
10: The Society of Maternal-Fetal Medicine represents physicians that care for patients with high-risk pregnancies. For many years, acetaminophen or Tylenol has been the first-line treatment for pain and fever in pregnant patients. When President Trump and Health Secretary Robert F. Kennedy Jr. asserted that it was actually unsafe, the Medical Association began a new assessment of the evidence. On Monday, the Society concluded that acetaminophen is safe to use in pregnancy. The new position statement points out that untreated fever and pain comes with health risks, especially early in pregnancy, and that patients shouldn't try to tough it out, as President Trump had suggested. Selena Simmons-Duffin, NPR News.
4: This is NPR News in Washington.
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2: This is Scenic Roots. I'm Ray Bassett. Thanks for joining us. Dr. Edna Varner is a Chattanooga native and the first in her family to attend college. Her alma mater is our campus, the University of Tennessee at Chattanooga. During her career as an educator in Hamilton County, she was a founding faculty member at the Chattanooga School for the Arts and Sciences and later served as principal of the Howard School. These days, she is senior advisor for Leading and Learning at the local nonprofit Public Education Forward, formerly known as the Public Education Foundation when we spoke this spring. Edna, thanks for joining us.
3: Thank you for having me.
2: You decided in elementary school that you wanted to attend this university, then known as the University of Chattanooga, before it was allowed?
3: Yes. I actually grew up on 9th Street, which is now ML King Boulevard. And so I lived on 9th Street, University Street, and 8th Street. And my friends and I used to walk up to the top of the hill. Sometime we rode our bike. And there's a little church wall right across the street. So we'd sit on that wall and watch the college students changing classes. And I told them, when I grow up, I'm going to that college. And I did.
2: And that was when this university was known as University of Chattanooga.
3: It was the University of Chattanooga. And at the time, I didn't even realize it was segregated. I noticed the students. But during segregation, all the children in our books were white and all the people on TV were white, so when I saw white students, it never occurred to me that I couldn't be one of them. But fortunately, I graduated in 67, and I think the first black students attended UC in 65. And so I was in the third class of black students to attend the University of Chattanooga.
2: And by the time you graduated from this university, it had become known as it is today, University of Tennessee at Chattanooga.
3: Right. It was my third year. So when I graduated, I had the option of a UTK diploma or a UC diploma. I really wanted a University of Chattanooga because when I was a kid, that was the university I wanted to attend.
2: Talk more about what it was like when you had this university in your sights and it was still segregated, and what it was like when you were here. Not everybody on campus or in the area would have been pleased that you were on this campus as a student.
3: Well, I'll tell you, it's interesting. People have asked me to come and talk about those early years because many folks know what happened in other cities where Black students were integrated into the student population. And I have to apologize because I didn't have any horror stories. I really felt people bent over backwards to make us feel welcome. And I'm sure everybody wasn't welcoming us. But I just really did not experience that. The faculty was welcoming. The students in my class were welcoming. And so I have to tell them, I'm sorry, I don't have any stories of eggs being cracked over my head or people yelling at me to get out. I don't have any of those stories. It was really a great experience. So I not only did my undergraduate work at UC, I did my graduate work here. I got my master's degree at UTC. I really, really loved my experience at UTC.
2: What was campus life like back then? Just thinking now about what we call Chamberlain Field, that was a stadium.
3: Well, it was surreal. First of all, I think I remember free parking. I don't know if it was free, but tuition, I believe, was $1,000, and I had to pay mine. I'm from a family of 10, and so I was the first to attend college, so my parents couldn't afford that. I had a job, and so I paid my own tuition, and it was dirt cheap. The student center, which I thought at that time was just so large, is a small building. I think it's an education building next to Shadeck Hall. And so when I am here, I think the newest building when I was here was Hunter Hall. And now it's one of the oldest. Most of my classes were in Race, Hooper, which are mostly administrative offices right now. And Hunter Hall was the newest class building, and now it's one of the oldest buildings.
2: Surrounded by all this construction on campus today.
3: Oh, surrounded by all the construction, which I navigate since I was born in Chattanooga. So, so I know how to navigate the construction.
2: And then talk more about your career path in education after UTC.
3: Well, I always knew I wanted to be a teacher. I had a great experience. I was in segregated schools. That was all I really knew. But I hit the teacher jackpot every single year, and I loved the experience of school. And so I knew then that I wanted to be a teacher. There was no deciding to do anything else. So when I came here, I got my degree in education. My parents didn't know how to navigate getting to college. And when I went to high school, there were so many parents who did, they wore the guidance counselors out. So nobody really talked to me about college. And when I graduated from high school, my mother took me to the central office and said, "How do you get a student into college?" I was fifth in my class. So somebody should have talked to me. And I made sure when I was a principal that we didn't overlook any kids. But anyway, she took me out to central office, and Dr. C.C. Bond, who was over student services, I think, he said, "What do you want to do?" "I want to go to the University of Chattanooga." And somehow during that summer, he helped me get into University of Chattanooga and got me a job downtown at a drugstore, a mom and pop, Moore & King. The owner of that store and I were lifelong friends. He passed away at 104, and we were still having lunch together. So I just got lucky because I knew I wanted to be a teacher, and I knew I wanted to go to UC. Things just fell into place. And so I was forever grateful to Dr. Bond for his help that summer. All I ever wanted to be was a teacher. So when I got my master's degree, I made sure I mastered in English so there was no chance I would be credentialed to be anything other than a teacher. Next thing I knew, I was a principal. And now I encourage others to do that. They'll say, oh, no, all I want to do is be a teacher. And so I say to them what was said to me. You want to make a difference for 25 kids or you want to make a difference for a whole school? And I thought, I like the idea of making a difference for the whole school. So that's how I became a principal.
2: And talk about some of the places you were teaching on the way to becoming a principal.
3: Well, I have an interesting story. Since there are teacher cuts now and some of the teachers in schools they love are having to transfer to other schools because their faculties have been cut. My very first year, I taught at Lookout Junior High, which no longer exists. It was out on 40th Street and shared a building with the central office. So I was the newest teacher there. I was there 1 year, and then the next year, they had to cut faculty, and since I had the least seniority, I got transferred to Hardy Junior High at the time. And I was there for about 3 weeks, and I really loved Lookout Junior High. But then after about 3 weeks, I loved Hardy. And they said, the enrollment is back up at Lookout Junior High, so you're going back. So I went back to Lookout Junior High. And then at Christmas break, the city had been, we were city schools then, the city had been trying to satisfy the integration, the civil rights map versus the Board of Education. So they decided to close our school over Christmas break and send all the white kids to Alton Park and all the black kids to Northside Junior High. So I got sent to Northside Junior High. So my second year, I was in three different schools. And interesting, years later, I became the principal of that building. It had a different name then. It wasn't Northside anymore. But I just did a reference letter for a teacher who's having to transfer because she has the lowest seniority. And she's and I told her, when I was in that spot, I was in three different schools in 1 year. So you'll be okay. You'll survive.
2: You were founding faculty at what is today CSAS?
3: I was. And that's another interesting story. I was teaching at Delwood Junior High. I had been there for 12 years. And I loved it. It was a great school. But that was also the year that the district was told, you've been trying to integrate for a while. Now you've got to finally do it. And so they were going to mass transfer faculty members to make sure faculties were 60% white, 40% black, as close as they could come to that. So that year, I had plenty of seniority. I could have stayed, but so many of my friends were being transferred, and I heard about this new school. And so I thought, I don't care whether I get in or not, but I'll apply. And I did apply for Chattanooga School for the Arts and Sciences, and I was invited. And so I was on the founding faculty of that school. And I'll tell you this about the experience. I thought Delwood was a great school. I probably would have retired from Delwood. I thought it was a great school, but when I got to arts and sciences, I think I really learned that Delwood was a really good school. But that experience at arts and sciences was a great experience. I ended up being there 7 years, served as a teacher and assistant principal, and then I became a principal, that job I tried to avoid. then I became a principal of a new experimental school. It's where Normal Park is now, and it's Chattanooga Phoenix School. And it was to implement the Paideia proposal that was so powerful across the country and implemented at Arts and Sciences. And they wanted it implemented in a new school that didn't have the luxury that Arts and Sciences have of having students apply and get selected. And so that's what I did, but I probably would have retired from Delwood.
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2: This is Scenic Roots. I'm Ray Bassett. Our guest is Dr. Edna Varner, a Chattanooga native, a graduate of our campus here at UTC, a retired Hamilton County educator, and now a senior advisor for the nonprofit Public Education Forward, formerly known as the Public Education Foundation, when we spoke this spring. What brought you then to Howard as its principal?
3: Well, that's another interesting story. So I was serving at Chattanooga Middle School. It was my fifth year. I was just as happy as I could be. And there was talk of merger between the city schools, partnering the city schools with, well, actually, the city schools went out of business. And in the state of Tennessee, the cities can choose to operate a school system. But if they go out of business, the county automatically takes on the city schools. So that's what happened.
2: Opening the door to what we know today.
3: Right. So that was back in 1997. And what happened is they were going to merge the school systems, but they wanted to choose a new superintendent, not one of the previous superintendents. So they brought a new superintendent in, Dr. Jesse Register. So I'm over there just as happy as I could be at Chattanooga Middle School. He calls me into his office, and my first question was, did I do something wrong? And he said, no, I'm actually bringing you in because I want you to be transferred to another school. And he said, it's going to be your choice, but I'd like for you to become the principal of Howard High School. Now, I never attended Howard High School. I would have attended it because for many years, there was only one black school within the city limits. That was Howard High. And one black school in the county, that was Booker T. Washington.
2: And that was under segregation.
3: Right, under segregation. And then in 1963, Howard was crowded, and they had to open a new school for blacks. So City High was moving up on the hill, and their building became the new school, Riverside High School. So everybody who lived on the east side of town went to Riverside. I lived on the east side of town, so I never got to go to Howard. So the superintendent said, it'll be your choice. I want you to think about it over the weekend, but I'd like for you to be the principal of Howard School. Now, I loved Howard because for a while that was the school I was going to attend, and it's historic and so forth. But I thought, that's a really big job. And I'll tell you this, I just appreciate you giving me the choice and the weekend to think about it, but I'd like to tell you now, if I have a choice, the answer is no. So he said, no, I won't take your answer now. I want you to think about it over the weekend. And so I went home and thought about it. And I thought, no. You know, I just didn't think I was ready. I had been the principal of a middle school and the assistant principal of a middle high. And I mean, that really was a big job, and I didn't think I was ready. So Monday I said, I did think about it. And again, I appreciate you giving me the choice. And my answer is no. He said, well, I want you to think about it some more. And then people I knew at the central office were calling me and saying, you ought to do this. And I thought, oh my gosh, I'm going to Howard School. So what I did was I went to the public library and I decided to read everything that had been written about Howard School. And believe it or not, I did not realize Howard School was Hamilton County's first public school. Before City High, I think about 9 years before City High, and I didn't know that. It was opened in 1865 for the children of freed slaves because white children were going to private schools. There is a marker on the campus of Howard that has been there. The building, the current Howard School, has been there since 1955. It's been in other places. But since 1955, there's been this big marker that says Hamilton County's first public school, 1865. I don't think anybody, including me, had ever read it. And so I learned that and then just got to read about a number of things in its history. And so again, I was excited about that, but I thought it was a really big job. So I talked to the superintendent and I said, this is a really big job, and the teachers and students at Howard deserve someone who is better prepared than I am now. He said, I'll tell you what I'll do. I'll delay it a year. I'll name you the principal now and give you a year to be in the school, and you can do the observations of teachers, and you can decide at the end of the year who's good and you want to stay and who you would like to go. So I had an advisor who was my principal at Arts and Sciences. I had a lot of respect for him, and so I sat down, and he gave me some advice. And one bit of advice he gave me is, rather than choosing people who should go and choosing people who should stay, first give people an opportunity to go. And there were some people who wanted to go. And I said, okay, and let the other people choose to stay, which I thought was genius, because everybody who was going to be left would stay. The superintendent has said, you can let a third of the faculty go. He said, tell the superintendent, if you choose 100%. And he said, do this. Ask the superintendent if he's going to publicly support Howard. 100% of the teachers can be transferred if you want to. Something else, I can't even remember the third. And he said, once you say that, don't say anything else. Look him straight in the eye for his answer. And I did. And it felt like an eternity. I think it was just a few minutes. And he said, okay. And that's how I ended up going to Howard School, because I had his word that he was going to be supportive. And you know what? He really lived up to that. He really did. So I had 4 years left in me before I was retirement age. And I told him, I will stay at Howard until I retire.
2: And as you say, a lot of history around that school, named for Union General Oliver Otis Howard. Mm-hmm. And if people recognize that name elsewhere, Howard University is also right. named for him.
3: Right. And now they call it the Howard School. Actually, when I became principal, it was Howard School of Academics and Technology. And the first principal was Dr. Lenita Davidson, who later worked in personnel at the central office. So people think I was the first woman. I wasn't the first woman. I think I was the second woman. And at the time I was principal, I was the only female high school principal of what was considered the toughest school. But this is what I learned about being at a tough school. A school board member met with me, I won't call his name, right after I was named the principal. And he said, we're concerned. There are some concerned citizens. They don't think you're tough enough to be the principal of Howard. And as God is my witness, I was so furious. I said, if I were going to be the principal of Arts and Sciences, I'd have to be smart enough. I'd have to be able to engage the community. I'd have to believe in students. But all I have to be the principal of Howard is tough enough. And he said, he's still alive. He'll tell you it's true. He'll say, I think you're tough enough. And what did work for us at Howard is I had a great faculty, a committed faculty. And every Monday morning, I'm the daughter of a Baptist minister. Every Monday morning, we took about 20 minutes and we just talked to the children about the kind of human beings we wanted to be. And we did that every Monday morning. And I had the full support of those teachers. And like I said, they were extraordinary. Many have gone on to be principals themselves. One is the principal of East Brainerd. One is an assistant principal, I think, at Red Bank. One of them, their coaches, deans of students, and so forth. They were just an extraordinary, extraordinary group. And so I had 4 outstanding years at Howard. And then, you know, life goes full circle. My first principal at Arts and Sciences retired, went back to New York where he had grown up, and was invited to be the president of a literacy initiative by the New York Institute for Special Education. They felt that kids were overrepresented in special ed when literacy was the issue. And so he recruited me. I was retiring, and he recruited me, and so I worked for 11 years for him. And then he retired, and when he retired, I never moved. I got all kinds of frequent flyer miles. And the initiative was all over the United States and in the UK. We had a partnership with really poor districts in the UK that had outstanding achievement. So I did that for 11 years, and then he retired, and then I came back to work at Public Education Foundation. And when Public Education Foundation opened, I think it was 1986, around that time, I participated in every program they offered for teachers. And then when I became a principal, I participated in every program they offered for principals. And basically, the work they do is in partnership with Hamilton County Schools, doing some of the work that at the time Hamilton County couldn't do because there were restrictions on how that money could be spent. But they had dreams. And so Public Education Foundation would partner to fulfill some of those dreams that the district had. So I had participated in all the programs. When I came back, I told Dan Childner, I said, I'm just going to hang around the office until you find a job for me. And he did, and I've been working there since, I think since 2013.
2: As mentioned earlier, since we spoke with Dr. Varner this spring, what was then the Public Education Foundation is now known as Public Education Forward.
3: And right now, we recruit teachers for Hamilton County Schools, and they have a year-long residency, like a medical residency, so that they're really prepared. When I started, I was content prepared, but I wasn't as prepared in the classroom, you know, after 6 weeks. So they spend a full year in a classroom with a great teacher so that they're really prepared. So that's the work I do now.
2: Talk more about how sponsorships prepare leaders.
3: I don't know if you know this, but I have been the board chair of 12 or 13 local nonprofits. Right now, I'm the president of Chattanooga Rotary, which is the 12th largest club in the nation. And all that came through sponsorships, just people. I think recognizing some leadership in me that could be developed. And Pete Cooper was the first one. He was president of Community Foundation. He said, you served on this board. What would you think about being the board chair if you were elected? And I said, oh, my goodness, I could never be a board chair. I haven't been a board chair before. He said, everybody who's a successful board chair at one time had never been a board chair before. So he encouraged me to be the board chair of the Community Foundation. And he served as my mentor, really. And what he taught me, because after a while, at that time, a lot of boards, I was their black person, and I knew it, and it was okay, because it invited me to circles that I had not been a part of. And I was so excited to know people that wouldn't be in my circle. But over time, I learned this. Sometimes when people ask you, instead of saying yes, you have to say, I'm going to have to say no, but I know somebody great. And that's where the sponsorship is. There's so many people, they know me because I've been on their boards and I've been in the spotlight. But there are other people who are extraordinary they don't know yet. So I think what we all should do more of is inviting other people to those circles. So that's what I've started doing, instead of saying yes just because they know me, to say, I don't know if you know this person, but I'm in another organization with her or him, and that person is extraordinary. And instead of inviting me to be on the board, invite them. And that's what I've learned sponsorship is, promoting somebody else who would be great. Plus, I'm older now. And we need young people taking some of the positions that traditionally some of us older folks have taken. But I've been the president of lots of organizations. I've been the board chair, and it has all made me learn more about leadership. And one of the things I've learned about leadership is something that happened to me. My first year as a principal, I wasn't doing very well, but nobody would tell me. And so professor at UC, she was my brother's professor, not mine. She was on the school board. But she came out and talked to me, and she said, "Edna, they're concerned about you. You're not doing well." I said, "I'm not. I thought I was." She said, "No, you're not." And she said, "They're thinking about maybe putting someone else here with you to help you." And I said, "Wait a minute. I need for you to tell me what they're concerned about, and I need you to give me a chance to correct it." And she did. And 5 years later, they were asking me to be the principal of what was considered the toughest school. So I really believe in telling people the truth, and the truth that I'm aware of. And so sometimes when I work with our teachers, I just try to be straight with them, and they don't like to hear that news. And I have to just say, "I'm telling you to your face what people are saying behind your back. I'm telling you because I believe in you." The person who told me immediately, I said, "I'm so grateful." Her name was Jan Prince. She was on the faculty here at the University of Chattanooga. I said, for her to tell me that suggested that she believed I could do better. And I'm telling you because I believe you can do better and that you want to do better. And so I try to be careful. You have to build relationships with people to tell them the truth. They have to know you believe in it. But I think some of the times I've been asked to step up to leadership is because I hope I'm generous and I try to include other people. I try not to take the credit because I'm going to get the credit anyway for being the leader. So I try to give credit where credit is due, and that's to the team. And I also try to tell people what I'm seeing, even if it's hard, but also tell them that I'm doing that because I believe they could do better and they want to do better.
2: What's one lesson you try to share with people you mentor, whether it's as an educator or a leader?
3: Well, it's a line from a movie where somebody was struggling with something, and she was talking to a priest, and he said, "It will pass." And so whatever they're struggling with, I try to say, this, it will pass. So hang in there, keep going. Believe in yourself. This is another Glinda the Good Witch told Dorothy, believe in yourself as I believe in you. To just encourage people to know that whatever it is, it's going to pass. And believe in yourself because we believe in you. And it's going to be okay. And that has been true in my own life. And so I don't hesitate to share it with other people. I can tell them from practical experience, the bad thing, the hard part will pass, and believe in yourself.
2: Reflect on how far you've seen us come as a community during your life, during your career, and where is there still work to do? There's always still work to do.
3: Mm-hmm. One of the reasons when I was offered a job to move to New York and then to Philadelphia, where our company went, I can't leave Chattanooga. I absolutely love Chattanooga. And we have our challenges, but I think we're trying really hard to overcome them. I think the problems we still have in the city and with the school district are problems that exist because people with good intentions, sometimes they aren't aware of the impact, the negative impact. They would do more. And sometimes when you don't do more, you don't know what to do. And I think not knowing what to do means you need to sit down, have conversations, and try something. So the reason I love Chattanooga, I told the person who recruited me away, I'm not moving from Chattanooga. It feels like a small town where people know each other. You call the mayor by his first name. You don't really, I've lived here my whole life, and I really feel safe here because I know people, half of them I've taught. But we're a work in progress, but we're trying to do it right. I guess that's the best way I can say it. We still have lots of challenges. Chattanooga is a work in progress. This county is a work in progress, but we're trying hard to get it right. And I'd rather have that than just a facade. People saying, we don't need to improve. We do need to improve, but we're trying to get it right.
2: And we'll leave it there. Dr. Edna Varner, thank you for sharing your story. Thank you for your time, for this conversation, and thank you for how you have served and are serving this community.
3: And thank you. Thank you for all the work you do at my alma mater, UTC.
2: Go Mocs.
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2: This is Scenic Roots. I'm Ray Bassett. Play ball with public art. Last month, a series of public art entry gates was unveiled at Chattanooga's Erlanger Park, the new home for the Chattanooga Lookouts, which opened in April. The gates are the work of local artist Tommy Bronx, who I spoke with gateside. Tommy, thanks for taking some time to speak with us.
14: Thank you for having me.
2: Tell us more about this public art that you have created here, now in place for everyone to enjoy.
14: Well, first of all, I'd like to say that I'm honored and privileged to have the opportunity to work on these gates. I was approached by the city and the Lookouts. They were looking for a designer to design all three entry gates, and I was chosen. There's three gates. One is based on baseball, and it is called Where the Game Begins. The second is based on the grounds we are on, so it's called The Grounds We're On, which highlights the foundry and everything that the past that was here. And the last one is called At the Foot of the Mountain, which kind of highlights us being at the foot of Lookout Mountain and all of the nature that surrounds us here.
2: Talk more about how you made all of these gates.
14: Well, honestly, when I was told about the project, I felt like it was such a great opportunity to tell a story. I think initially they were thinking some type of pattern or something, and I approached them with the idea of telling a story about the location, the city, and baseball, and they were really excited about that. So I got to work. I started thinking about everything that makes Chattanooga great, as far as landmarks, what was here before, and highlighting the fans and the baseball experience and what people are going to experience here. So that kind of all went into the thought process of creating the art for the gates.
2: And how much of this was applying art that you've created before, and how much of this was a new challenge for you?
14: All of the art is new, so none of this art is old. I feel like it was a bit of a challenge, but I was so excited, honestly, that a lot of the ideas really came naturally. You know, I've been in the city for a very long time. I went to high school here, so I know a lot about the city, and I was kind of aware of what needed to be highlighted. So I'd say it wasn't difficult at all. It all came pretty natural.
2: And then talk more about the physical work of creating this, from the design to what we're standing in front of right now.
14: So the way it works, it starts off with a sketch. Once we get the sketch down, I bring it into Illustrator, which is a computer program that I design on. And once I get everything locked down, then prepare the files for the laser cutter. Thoroughbuild was the company that fabricated the gates. They told me the requirements pretty much on what I could and what I couldn't do. So, you know, took all of that into consideration and kind of put it all together.
2: What first sparked your interest in art and set you on the path to where we're speaking now?
14: I've always been interested in art. My mom is a seamstress. So growing up, I watched her make patterns and sketches and designs. So I want to say that was my first introduction to art. And then I grew up in the Bronx, where graffiti was very prevalent. And I remember driving around, going to school, and seeing all the beautiful colors and just being drawn to it. And I think that's probably what sparked the interest in creating art. And it's just kind of grown from there. I do a little bit of both. I do design work and I do artworks. I pretty much juggle anything between branding, logo design, merch design, and then also canvas work and murals.
2: And these gates blend in with the rest of the park. That's, of course, required for the design. And they also signify how so much of the rest of the park repurposes existing buildings.
14: Honestly, that was one of my favorite things to hear when I learned about the project, the fact that they were going to be repurposing so much from what was initially here, and that the gates were not going to be polished, they weren't going to be painted, they were going to be left raw so they can patina over time. And I thought that was just beautiful because it'll match what we already have going on here perfectly. So I was really, really excited to hear that. And hats off to the architects for making that decision.
2: We're speaking before Saturday night's game, and you are going to throw the first pitch. I reckon that might not be the first pitch you've ever thrown. Talk more about your connection to baseball.
14: Definitely not my first pitch. I grew up playing Little League since I was 8 years old, so I'm very familiar with baseball. My girls all play softball, so we practice about twice a week. So I'm ready. I'm going to give them the heat.
2: And beyond the art that you've created here at these gates, talk more about your experience with just being a visitor to this park so far.
14: It's been amazing being a visitor to this park. And when I first got on board, you see everything on paper and you kind of visualize what it's going to be. But when you actually step foot here and see what it's become and what all the amazing people did, it's beautiful. It's exciting. It's motivating. And it just speaks to what's happening in Chattanooga, the growth and all of the potential that the city has. It's amazing. It's such a good feeling, and I'm honored, and I couldn't feel any happier to be a part of this and see what's going on here.
2: All right, Tommy, thanks so much.
14: Thank you.
2: At the Hunter Museum of American Art, there's an exhibition that is a world of its own. Saya Woolfolk, Empathic Universe, is a two-decade retrospective of the installations of artist Saya Woolfolk. When the exhibition opened before Memorial Day weekend, I had the chance to speak with Saya for a talk and tour of the exhibition at the Hunter. Saya, thanks for joining us, and thanks to the Hunter for us to have this conversation here in your exhibition.
15: Oh, thank you. Thanks for coming out.
2: Tell us more about your background as an artist.
15: So I am an artist, and this is my first major retrospective of 25 years of work. It is a multimedia, mixed media installation, and I was trained first in textiles, and from textiles, I moved into large-scale video installation, and then those video installations really started incorporating various forms of technology as well as glass. So you're really experiencing a multitude of materials and many story worlds in this series of installations.
2: This exhibition is called Empathic Universe. Tell us more about the empathics.
15: I am Black, White, and Japanese, and I come from a multiracial and multicultural background. I grew up going every summer to visit my grandmother in Japan, and she actually taught me how to sew, which was really formative for me as an artist and as a young person. So most of my work in the empathic universe comes out of that experience. The work itself is not autobiographical at all. It is completely fantastical and playful, but my interest in the crossing of cultures, thinking about how what happens when cultures connect and touch each other and blend, are basically objectified in this empathic universe that I've been building.
2: And let's talk about one of the pieces here in the exhibition that we are looking at right now. Describe it for those who are listening to us.
15: So we're standing in front of a large mandala-like configuration of mannequins. They're figurative sculptures that are mounted to a wall. They have wings that are covered in petals. It is a group of empathics, actually, doing something called the star compulsion formation. Their heads are touching one another. It's almost as if there's a cluster of blooms that are blooming from where their heads are touching each other. They have blossoms coming from their shoulders, around their necks, and they're all holding hands. They're holding each other's hands as they kind of are floating in space. This is one of the major installations that's a part of the empathic universe.

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1: ...of No Place, The Empathics, and Chymatech, and they're three parts of a multi-part project. No Place is a future utopia where people are part plant and part human, change gender and color, and transform into the landscape when they die. And the empathics are people in the present who actually encounter this culture and decide that it's a place worth inhabiting. And so they actually begin to do rituals and actions and collective activities in order for them to become more like these fictional future humans of No Place. And the last part of the project is called Chymatech. So Chymatech is in the next room. So this is a two-part exhibition. And in the second room, it's primarily Chymatech material, where you have the empathics who establish a corporation called Chymatech so that their interspecies, intercultural utopia can actually become something that anyone can participate in. So there are various technologies for people to do that.
2: And talk more about how you make this real from your imagination, your inspiration.
1: So the work actually first comes from talking to people in my community. So the No Place Project emerged through an ethnographic process where we asked people in our community about their ideas of utopia. And through asking people what their ideas of utopia were, we created something called the Ethnography of No Place. So it's a film that kind of documents the people of this culture. The next part of the project with the empathics, I was like, okay, well, if we've established this utopia that's kind of collectively imagined, what would it look like for it to become real? And so that's how the empathics came into being. I created a series of rituals, a series of tableaus that you'll see when you come into the installation, as well as a large-scale installation called Chimera, where there's a large hybrid form at the center of the installation. And so even though it's very imaginative, it's actually an imaginative project that comes out of thinking with my community. And that's a really important part of the project, that it's not just something that I imagined myself, it's something that was kind of collectively imagined.
2: And then talk more about how you physically realize all of that.
1: Sure. So in terms of physical realization, there's so many components. I don't want to toot my own horn, but it really is a multitude of media. There's site-specific wall drawing and painting, kind of in the lineage of Solowit. Then there's quilted costumes and garments that are made with cotton and felt and synthetics and actually materials that I've collected from all over the world. So a lot of the No Place garments are actually made from collecting material when I was traveling all over the world and then turned into the figures of No Place. There's also AstroTurf on the ground and video where the costumes are actually activated by people and performers so that you can kind of see that these aren't just objects to look at, they're actually living beings that can be inhabited and performed. There's sound in the space as well, and that's a very important part of my projects and my work. I work with a sound artist named Dim Gwervich, and he's been making my music for 20 years.
3: And that's what we're hearing in the background right now.
1: That is what we're hearing in the background right now, absolutely. And it's really important for people to feel their entire bodies when they're in the space. So not just looking and experiencing things through their eyes, but hopefully through their whole bodies, including through their ears. There's also wall paint that is, this time we actually did something a little bit different. We tried things with vinyl. So there's some vinyl wall drawing in some of the walls. There's also large scale fused glass. I mean, there really is a lot of media in this exhibition.
2: And as you bring this to life and bring it to a place like The Hunter, how much as you go along do you sit with it? Do you steep yourself in it? And how much do you find yourself having to put part of it on the shelf so you've got space for you, not only as an artist, but just as a person?
1: Well, I mean, this is 25 years of work, so I've actually sat with it for a very long time. Many of the installations are actually coming from my private collection, so it actually lives in

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1: The world is embracing offshore wind. I'm Randy Simon, and this is Earthwise, a look at our changing environment. The United States has mostly stopped developing offshore wind, a technology vehemently opposed by the Trump administration. Five ongoing projects have managed to keep going as a result of federal court rulings against the administration. Meanwhile, the government is offering billions of dollars to recipients of offshore wind leases if they cancel their plans and drill for oil instead. Around the rest of the world, offshore wind is booming. Global capacity rose by over 9 gigawatts in 2025, up 16%, bringing the total offshore wind capacity to 92 gigawatts. The global total of land-based and offshore wind installations is now nearly 1,300 gigawatts, providing power to nearly 140 countries worldwide. About half of the global total comes from China, which is building renewable energy at breakneck speed. The UK is also a global leader, especially in offshore wind, where it now has nearly 17 gigawatts of capacity. 9 EU nations have vowed to build 100 gigawatts of offshore wind to transform the North Sea into the world's largest clean energy reservoir. Other land-constrained nations like Japan, the Philippines, South Korea, and Vietnam all have programs to install offshore wind as well. The industry as a whole has seen extreme volatility,

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2: Voters in six states are weighing in on primary elections, and all eyes are on California and Iowa. Democratic voters in Iowa are choosing their candidate for a key Senate race. And in California, they pick the two candidates who will compete to replace Gavin Newsom as governor. What the outcome means for the months before the midterms. That's on the next Morning Edition from NPR News.
3: Hi, this is C.T. 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
1: Do you remember the big bully from your childhood? It turns out tadpoles can be bullies too. In nature, an animal's size may be a significant factor in influencing its likelihood of being eaten, its aggressiveness, or which space it inhabits relative to others. These types of factors contribute to its niche, the set of environmental conditions and interactions that allow it to survive and flourish. For animals, there's a balance of these niches, and some take the role of bully to survive. A group of researchers in Japan designed experiments to track how the size of tadpoles influenced who the bullies were in the pond. In one experiment, they measured whether large tadpoles bullied small tadpoles by essentially punching the smaller ones into the path of salamander predators. Through a series of observations, they found that smaller tadpoles were more likely to be eaten by salamanders because of the punching activity from the larger tadpole bullies. The researchers also observed that large tadpoles were significantly braver at moving around in tanks with a predatory salamander present than smaller tadpoles. However, researchers found that larger tadpoles could be as easily eaten once salamanders grew large enough from eating all the small ones. So in the end, the large tadpole bullies couldn't all bully their way out of being eaten. Still, the difference in size of these tadpoles allows each to occupy a different niche among the species. Small tadpoles can hide as best they can, while large tadpoles act as bullies. This research demonstrates that size variation can influence structures of ecosystem interactions and allow for a balance of size classes to be maintained. This moment of science comes from Indiana University. I'm Yael Cassander.
0: It's All Things Considered from NPR News. I'm Scott Detrow.
2: And I'm Elsa Chang. From mid-June to mid-July, millions of soccer fans from all around the world will gather here in the U.S. and Canada and Mexico for 104 matches across 16 cities because, yes, it is World Cup time. Millions of fans packing into more than a dozen stadiums, of course, means soccer for some. But public health officials have another perspective. They will be on high alert for disease spread. NPR's Ping Wong is here to tell us about the public health preparations here in the U.S. They come after a pretty bruising year for federal health agencies. Hi, Ping.
3: Hey, Elsa.
2: Okay, so public health officials, of course, are in the business of keeping

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2: Voters in six states are weighing in on primary elections, and all eyes are on California and Iowa. Democratic voters in Iowa are choosing their candidate for a key Senate race. And in California, they pick the two candidates who will compete to replace Gavin Newsom as governor. What the outcome means for the months before the midterms. That's on the next Morning Edition from NPR News.
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2: Love being a boss. 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We're two friends sharing stories from way back when to navigating the whole entrepreneur and empty nester world today. Every episode is a bit of a surprise. 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

0: 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It airs every first and third Tuesday of each month. This is Rebecca Love and Cherry Hudgens with the
1: Love Being a Boss. Love Being a Boss. You talk about me and all my, I keep up with what I'm doing at least. No, I'm just messing. Hey, everybody.
0: Love Being a Boss.
1: Love Being a Boss.
0: Cherry Hudgens, Rebecca Love.
1: Yes, yes. We are here in this space, and we have a special guest.
0: Yo, we got one of the dopest guests on our podcast today.
1: Yes.
0: And I'm super excited.
1: He's like the big brother, the big uncle, the daddy, the best friend.
0: Big brother almighty.
1: That any person could ever have. Mr. Ivan Brown.
2: That made me start stepping like school days on here.
1: There it is.
0: Here we go.
1: I messed up. All right.
2: Hello, everybody. Appreciate y'all having me on. Thank you.
1: Yes, yes.
0: So, Ivan,
2: thank
0: yes.
2: Thank you for that introduction.
1: Absolutely.
0: Oh, absolutely.
2: The check is in the mail.
0: Okay, great. Yeah, yeah. Just don't hold your breath.
1: Oh, Lord. Yeah, you get some lint. No, I'm just kidding.
0: Before we dive in, Ivan, can you please share with our listeners who you are, what you do, what brought you to Tennessee, and
2: all right.
1: Before he starts, he went to this HBCU that, you know,
2: HU.
1: We just don't really.
0: Bison!
2: HTD.
1: But go ahead, go on, let the folks know.
2: All right. Well, I'm been in Chattanooga now almost 20 years. Been happily married, 20 going on 21 years. We'll be 21 years this October. All right. And I am Ivan Brown. I'm a pastor here, I'm a local pastor. Businessman, banker, vice president of a bank, nameless at the time.
0: Right, yeah, too, right? they're not writing a check. It ain't
2: right. Exactly. Yeah, they don't get no pub over here.
1: No.
2: But anyways, yeah. So I'm husband, father of two girls, two wonderful, lovely girls, and who love to spend my money.
0: Mm-hmm. That's hilarious.
2: And they have a good time doing it. All right. And so, shout out to Reagan and Lacey and my wife Kilsma. And so those are my two proudest accomplishments, being a father and being a husband, and that's what I love doing.
1: Mm-hmm.
2: Family man.
1: Yes.
0: Family man. Yes. Now, there's a little fun fact about Ivan that a lot of people, we always crack the joke, mm-hmm. It's not rocket science. Ivan actually used to be a rocket scientist.
1: Mm-hmm.
2: I was, yes.
1: He's smart.
2: 10 years, yeah. I was a rocket scientist. Well, I'll say this. I managed a team of rocket scientists.
0: Oh, wow.
2: You know,
1: that's even
2: all time. You ain't got to be the smartest guy in the room as long as you know the smart people.
1: Uh-huh.
2: You know? But I managed a team of rocket scientists for the government.
0: Mm, that's pretty awesome. I know me and Cherry actually went against you. It was a family feud.
1: Mm-hmm.
0: Last year.
2: I think y'all won too.
0: Y'all cheated.
1: Right.
0: But no, it was really fun. Cherry was highlighting the boss lady, and I think it was top executives, or what was y'all's team name?
2: I don't know. We're a bunch of smart people that lost a Family Feud game.
0: Because y'all tried to outsmart everybody.
2: Right, right. We did. And we were overthinking the answers. And answers were real simple.
1: But now we really had to, whoever did those questions, they said they ChatGPT it, but I don't know.
0: They were horrible.
1: They were horrible.
2: Yeah, questions were a little questionable.
1: Yeah.
0: I think it was like the top five movies that you saw, and the things that they had on there.
1: Yeah, it was like, what? Nah.
0: We ain't even heard of that
2: right,
0: one.
2: And for Harlem Nights not to be in there.
1: Right.
0: I was like, wrong.
2: I don't know who answered those questions. You know, who took that poll.
1: But it was fun, though. It was fun.
2: That was fun.
1: Yes. So, today, what are we going to discuss? Where we're going to take this platform?
0: You know, I want to dive in a little bit with being a girl dad.
2: Oh, okay. Something I have experience with.
0: Right.
2: Huh? Okay.
0: Being a girl dad, but what are the ages of your girls?
2: My girls are. I have one that's 18, and my youngest is 14.
0: Okay. With such a young age, and when we think about relationships, so how important is it for a father to be in a girl's life, and how do you feel that shapes how they become the thought process of becoming someone's wife one day, or girlfriend, or navigating through life?
2: That question is powerful. Okay, I was just going to say that. Being a girl dad is amazing thing. You know, okay. Did I want a boy in the beginning? You know, before, but I'm so happy I have two girls. You know, and you know, yeah, I wanted to throw the football and pitch the baseball and things, but I'm so glad I got girls. You know, I was a cheer dad for a long time. Yeah, so my wife. And a dance dad, too. So
1: I can see that. Did you get up on the stage and do the look?
2: No, I didn't get up and do the dances. No, I financed.
1: Oh, okay.
0: All right. Oh, that's funny.
2: I was a driver, you know, down to all the different cities, and, you know, because they just like sports.
1: Yeah,
2: sports
1: I know,
2: and stuff,
1: it's big.
2: It's year round. Mm-hmm. You got to go, you do a lot of travel, a lot of buying meals, a lot of driving and stuff. So I did all that. A lot of props, setting up, building props, setting up props and things. Yeah. But to answer your question, Rebecca, that's a great question. I feel like God put parents in our lives for a reason. You know, He set up a structure the way it is, you know, a mother, having a mother and father. And I understand that everybody doesn't have their mothers or their fathers in their lives like that. But I think it's paramount when a father is in a girl's life, you know, to set the tone. One of the biggest compliments that my girls ever gave me was that they said they wanted to marry a man like me. And, you know, I'm tearing up a little bit, you know. So that was one of the biggest compliments I could ever get from my daughters, was that they were seeking to marry a man that was like their father, you know. Mm-hmm. And so the father provides, it's designed by God to provide protection, provision, and a sense of identity and belonging, that confidence, you know. Also giving them, letting them know that they're whole and complete by themselves. Mm-hmm. They do not need a man to complete them.
0: Okay.
2: You know, and you know, having a nice God fearing man in your life is a good thing, but it's not required to complete them, that they're whole and complete all by themselves. Mm-hmm. So, you know, the father figure is designed to instill confidence, provide, just a sense of identity and that confidence. So I tell my girls all the time that they're beautiful.
0: Yeah.
2: That, you know, they're loved, and, you know, whoever the fellas are that's going to date them, they got some big requirements, you know.
1: And, you know, and that's good.
2: Yeah. Cause they need the doors open for them, you know, and, you know, they ain't no 50-50 on these dates. Right. Now, like these cats trying to do in this generation. Now,
0: where the drop mic right there? Hold on.
2: Where that 50-50 come from?
1: Right.
2: So ain't nobody doing a 50-50. They understand, you know, I tried to set high standards for them, and also teach them a sense of groundedness too, to where they will become that. I want them to be good mates for their husbands too, you know, and I want them to be good people, and I don't want them to just be, you know, where they're so demanding and they're just, they're hard to deal with and difficult.
0: Right.
2: So I don't want them to be that either. So, you know, I try to instill that with a lot of help from their mother.
1: I was just about to say that.
2: My wife, Kelsmo, she helps out a lot too. She installs godly values and, you know, feminine values in them too as well. So, you know, a lot of people didn't grow up with their fathers in their household. You know, but fathers, whether they grew up in the house or not, I think it's just God put it, you know, it's good when you have a great relationship with your father, or, you know, you have a good, whether you grew up in the house with the father or not, you know. And then for those who maybe not even know their father, you know, God can be that father. One thing I had to do when I got grown was I had to reparent myself in the Lord.
0: Ooh,
2: you know,
0: okay.
2: And what I mean by that is, you know, I'm not trying to get too deep. I ain't going to preach or nothing like that.
0: I mean, you can but, put some word on it.
2: You know, I had to reparent myself in the Lord, meaning, you know, I have great parents. I grew up in a two-parent household. I have great parents, and they did their absolute best. And, you know, I believe they did a great job. But, they're, you know, being human, they weren't perfect. Mm-hmm. And so there were things that they had that I can take with me. And then there are some things that I probably need to readjust on, you know.
0: Okay.
2: So as I got grown and older, I had to reparent myself in the Lord. I had to allow God to speak to me and be a parent to me as well, and also help me parent my children, because it takes a village, guys. You cannot raise a child by yourself.
1: Ivan, I think this was you. I was having this conversation with, and it was about a ham. Was that you?
2: Ham.
1: And I'm gonna tell you what the ham was about. And so they had it in a pot.
3: in the past. You know, the so they would always cut that ham.
4: I remember that.
3: And one was in one pot, and you know, you cooked in the other pot. And so, of course, the next generation came along. Well, my mama told me this is how we cook the ham. Right. They'll cut the ham and they'll put. So one day, one of the kids said, "Hey, why we cut the ham?" Oh, because I ain't never had a pot big enough.
2: Right.
3: To put.
2: They were just doing it.
3: They were just doing it, not knowing why. Right. So going back to what you just said, those behaviors of unlearning things to relearn the correct way or a better way, just because our parents were taught one way of doing something doesn't necessarily mean that we take it into where we are now.
4: That's correct.
3: When it's raising our children.
4: Yes.
3: I thought that was a really great. Yeah. You said that. Oh, yeah. As you see, it stuck with me.
2: Right. Okay, good. All right. Good.
3: Yes. So
0: that's a great example.
3: It is.
2: Yeah, because we just do stuff and not know why we do it, and you know, and especially, you know, with men, you know, that, you know, the toxic masculinity, you know, that's a thing that's out there now, unfortunately, you know, and so men were taught by their uncles, a lot of times their drunk uncles, you know, on how to treat women and things like that, or they may have had
0: a whole nother family on the other side of town
2: or
0: down the street.
2: Yeah, exactly. So, you know, and how to deal with that is you gotta have God to be able to process all that and to recover from that and to grow from that, you know, so.
3: Yes.
2: You know, I got some stories, you know, we won't go into today, but, you know, I didn't always get it right, you know, but there were times where I had to say, hey, Lord, I do want to get it right.
3: Mm-hmm.
2: So, hey, I'm open. Teach me.
3: That's right. Yeah. That's right. And I really like the fact when you said the things that as a dad that you had to make sure you were instilling in your kids, such as, you know, protection, being that person to provide protection, provision, and identity.
0: Mm-hmm.
3: You know, a lot of times with our young women, we look at these kids now, everything is on Facebook or streaming or TikTok, and you're looking at all these different celebrities, and I want to be like this person.
2: Man.
3: And I remember coming up as a kid, you know, I wanted to be Janet Jackson.
2: Absolutely.
3: You couldn't tell me nothing. I swear, I was a pleasure principal.
2: I was doing the dances and everything.
0: Practicing in the mirror.
3: Right. But at the end of the day, I knew I wasn't Janet Jackson, right? Mm-hmm. But some of these, because it's so accessible and so many different things that they feel like they can do, but having someone at an early age telling you you're beautiful, you're smart, you're all of these things. So then as you get older, you're not having to get that attention from that knucklehead boy.
2: Yes, trying to seek attention, being starved or attention deprived.
3: There you go.
2: Yes.
3: You know, and that's so important in how it even trickulates over to women that are grown.
2: Mm-hmm.
3: I mean, they are still dealing with identity and seeking attention in the wrong way.
2: Right.
3: And then, of course, those women are looked at as, oh, she thinks she's all that. Oh, she think why? Because I want to be treated like a lady.
2: That's right.
3: Mm-hmm. I don't want to.
0: That's what you've been taught.
3: Exactly.
0: That's how you were shaped and molded.
3: Exactly. And then other words are used to identify the women that are showing things.
2: And they try to use this word now, high maintenance or something like you're high maintenance or you require too much. And no, I don't think so. It's just you require the right man to be able to meet those standards, but you should never lower your standards.
3: That's right.
2: You know, and just last night I was riding with my 14-year-old, and I think we went out to get some crumble cookies.
3: Okay.
2: And I told her, I said, do you know if a guy ever come at you wrong or try to, I said, do you know a whole army would mount up? I said, myself, her grandfather.
0: Oh wow.
2: Her uncles, the men at church. It would be a straight war. It'd be a whole arsenal. Like, you know, I said, you tell them knuckleheads, you know, do you know who my father is?
3: Mm.
2: You know, and that's me as a natural father and who her heavenly father is, you know. But we would literally mount up and collect heads.
3: Yes.
2: You know, if somebody was to come at her. So having that, I think, you know, that's that part of that village.
3: Right.
2: Mm-hmm. And so I think, you know, everybody needs a village.
0: Mm-hmm.
2: Sure.
0: Absolutely.
3: Mm-hmm.
0: I think that gives like a layer of protection that a lot of women have lacked.
2: Yes.
0: In the generation that we currently coexist in. Mm-hmm. Cause, you know, not everybody has that two parent household that they're stemming from.
2: Right.
0: And, you know, you find a lot of women being raised by just like aunties or mothers, and they didn't have their fathers in their life. And it's not to say that, you know, throughout life, you might meet a mentor. You might meet like a really good person that is like that, that great person, right, either in the church or, right, you know, like somewhere at work that actually tries to give that layer of like protection, mm-hmm, or they have a really good relationship with Christ, mm-hmm, and they're able to navigate because they still know what they want. But I think sometimes that, that layer of protection sometimes isn't always there. So, like, if you had to give advice on to a young lady, older woman, middle age, young adult, female, uh-huh, how would they or do they need to even seek that sense of protection if it's not even in their foundation?
2: Well, let me tell you this. That's a great question. I truly, family is what you make, you know, especially, you know, in this day and time. Some people may be single, and I tell single people too that they are a whole unit all by themselves. Mm-hmm. Like when we talk about families, like at church and things, we include a single female with that's not married, that may not have any children. That's still a whole complete household. That's, mm-hmm, a complete unit. A single person is a complete unit all by themselves. And you have to, you really got to make, you got to find your family. Mm-hmm. I truly believe that God looks after every one of us and that he will put the right people in, mm-hmm, your life. So if I was I would tell a young lady or even a middle-aged, you know, lady or whatever, who maybe to find their village, mm-hmm, find your tribe, because there are people in this earth that love you. Mm-hmm. Find that tribe. And you may have to seek it out yourself, but, right, you know, and you got to vet folks these days because, you know, you got to make sure anybody coming have a hidden agenda or want to come at you sideways. So you have to use discretion and caution when you're finding that. But there are people, I believe that somebody loves everybody. Mm-hmm. Meaning that everybody has somebody on this planet that loves them and, right, that would provide that for them. It's just, you know, unfortunately, if you didn't grow up with your parents or your father in your household, you may have to go out and find that tribe. But I believe God will place it strategically in your life.
0: Mm-hmm. I like
2: that. So, yeah, find the folks that'll fight for you.
0: Yeah. What's that?
2: Rock with them.
0: I always say find somebody that will celebrate you, not, yeah, tolerate you.
2: That's right.
0: Mm-hmm. Yeah.
3: That's very important.
0: Because, yeah, I think, yeah, you stated it just a few minutes ago. Find your village.
2: Mm-hmm. Find your village.
0: You know, and make sure that village is not made out of straw.
2: That's right.
0: They can get blown over really quick.
2: What was that, three pigs or, uh-huh, the Hufflepuff and blow the house down?
0: What was it? It was it was made out of straw. I know the last one was brick. What was the other one?
3: Was it wood?
0: I don't know.
2: But, okay, he blew the first two down, didn't he?
0: Yeah, he did.
2: Yeah. He didn't blow the one with the bricks.
0: Because he huffed and he puffed, yeah, and blew it all down. Yeah.
2: Find your bricks.
0: Uh-huh. Find your
3: bricks, yes, quickly.
0: Find
3: bricks.
0: And find that adhesive that keeps each brick for layer, that's, for layer, right, to make sure that structure is there.
2: Absolutely. Yes. Absolutely. There's a lot of craziness out there, you know. And also, you know, I would tell young ladies, don't feel like you have to be in a relationship. Mm. And don't compromise to do it, you know. Enjoy life all by yourself.
3: Mm. Yes.
2: And I tell single people even before they get married, you got to take a trip, a vacation by yourself. Mm. With nobody. I ain't talking about nobody coming along with you who you don't include in the pictures on Facebook. I ain't talking about that. Mm. You know what I'm saying? I'm talking about literally, legitimately go by yourself.
0: Mm-hmm. And on a vacation.
2: I did that to Korea. I went to Korea and spent a week there
0: by
2: myself.
0: You didn't go down
2: myself.
0: The street. You went.
2: No. I went across the world, sure, and it was just me and God. I was trekking across rice villages by myself and backpacking it. Mm-hmm. And just, you learn a lot about yourself, mm, when you're by yourself.
0: Yeah.
2: So just you, well, it's just you and God, you know? And so he had to direct me and I didn't know where I was going sometimes and just, you know, just, mm-hmm, out there. But it was good for me.
3: Right.
2: To be able to get away and learn some things about myself.
3: It's interesting that you speak on that because both of us being single,
0: mm-hmm,
3: you know, many times, you know, you're doing things by yourself, mm-hmm, decisions you're having to make by major decisions, yes, you're having to make by yourself. And let's not incorporate being a single parent.
2: Oh, yes. Oh, yeah.
3: And so when you have all of that, it can really become very scary,
2: mm-hmm,
3: you know, stepping out on faith. Right. And moving in a way that I'm not just looking at me, mm-hmm, but I'm a mom too, so I gotta look out for my son as well. And people I don't think they just get how hard and stressful it is
2: being
3: a single person, you know, and not even wanting to be in a relationship. Let's not talk about that part. Right. Sometimes we just, I'm good, I'm embracing this, I'm learning this. But I made a post this morning and I was like, you know, a lot of people that I have ran across or know of, they jump out of relationships, be it long-term or marriages, and then immediately go into another relationship
2: without healing.
3: Yeah. And don't realize that you are bringing whatever that was that caused all that came out of. Now you finna bring it over here to somebody else. Now you got that person's triggers, you know, on radar. Yes, and you like, dang, I've been working on me. Now this person done came over doing X, Y, and Z. Let's talk about that as well. When it comes to people jumping in and jumping out of relationships versus, and this is churches. This is jobs. You know, all this.
0: When you think of, because it goes deeper than just the, like a relationship. I mean, when you look at it, that's still like a relationship. But someone that literally bounces because from church to church.
2: Relationship, they haven't healed from the last church, and so relationships are just that, relationships. Whether there's just different types of relationships, whether you're in a romantic relationship, whether you're in a relationship, a business relationship, or like you guys said, a church, the same components apply to all to relationships in whole. Meaning, you need to be healed before you get into another relationship, you know. And so, like I tell a lot of people, with church hurt. A lot of times, it's not the church hurting people. People bringing that, they bringing that hurt. They was already hurt before they came to church.
3: Because church is just church. It said, hey, listen, I got doors and walls and some pews. What y'all bringing here?
2: We singing, preaching, and doing a benediction. We ain't out here, you know. I mean, you know, now there are some legitimate cases of church hurt. Yeah. You know, if you were hurt financially, you were financially damaged by the church. If, you know, somebody mishandled a person who, you know. We're grown, molestation, or handled them wrong in a sexual type of way. That can be, that's true church hurt. But you're not getting to sing your song, or you're not getting to make the potato salad at the church picnic. That's not church hurt. All right. You know, a lot of people are bringing that kind of hurt. They're already hurt. They're bringing that hurt. And they do that with relationships too. They don't properly heal before they get into the next relationship. And so they're bringing a compound. And if think about it, they've done that more than once. They've done that multiple times. They're bringing compound problems to the next relationship. And there's all kind of triggers. And you just say something. You say something about some bread or something. And maybe the last person threw a piece of bread at them. And you mentioned bread. And they're triggered all of a sudden, you know.
3: Just a piece of bread.
2: Right, just a piece of bread, you know. And so so you have that. But it's important to take the time to heal. All right. And time, you know, people say time heals all things. That ain't true. Time doesn't heal. You know, God heals. So you have to actually, now it does take time to heal, but time is not what heals. You know, it's God healing and acknowledging and coming to a true acknowledgement and maybe even a repentance, because sometimes the problem is you. You know, and being able to acknowledge and recognize that and just deal with all the stuff. It's 2026. I mean, we deal with all kind of stuff. And now we got social media. And we got to deal with other people's problems. And we see, I don't think we were designed to know all this stuff that we know about
3: because
2: people.
3: Because think about it. All these new words, like we didn't know anything about a narcissist. What was emotional
0: intelligence?
3: It's more. All these different
0: triggered.
3: We knew nothing about these terms. Now that is the words. You know, everything is, oh, you're triggering me. Oh, you know.
2: What's the word? Overstimulated. My kids tried to use that one on me a couple weeks ago. Overstimulated. I'm like, you gotta be quiet, sit down, and deal with the stimulation.
3: So what does that mean? You were.
2: They walked in a store one time and they talking about they were overstimulated by all the colors, and it was a lot going on. Maybe with some music playing and all kind of stuff, and it was just a lot.
0: That could be a real thing though, because I know like there's restaurants I cannot go to because there's like 15 million televisions, and you got the bar people talking, and you got the servers working, and you got the customers eating. There's so much going on. That can be overstimulated.
3: Where did that just come from? Like all of a sudden, all these, now y'all know we've been in many places that has all this, but to now I'm putting a word to define what it is that I'm feeling. I just think that's so interesting.
2: Social media has introduced a lot of pressure on people to perform and compete. And I'm going to use this word. It's a strong word, but I'll use the word success porn. There's a lot of success porn on social media. I was looking at my feed, and there's just all these different gurus and courses you can take, and I was just like, good Lord, when does it stop? Like, right. It's just constantly talking. I saw one guy was talking about how a guy registered in his class, and he went from broke to making $40,000 a month, and now he purchased a Lamborghini and stuff like that. And I'm just like,
0: It's not realistic,
2: and that may not be everybody's desire, mm-hmm. you know. And so there's a lot of pressure to compete with what's going on, what you see other people doing that seem successful. People don't post their losses,
3: right?
2: They mainly post their victories.
0: It's like a movie for a trailer.
2: Exactly.
0: It's the highlights.
2: That's
0: reels.
2: A good way of putting it.
0: Yeah, it's like the, you know, we're gonna do everything that's like beautiful and mm-hmm. lovely, and because, you know, even in friendships or relationships, you can, it's easy to love somebody during the sunshine. Mm-hmm. It's easy to love somebody on a beautiful day.
2: Oh man, yeah.
0: Right, but mm-hmm. what happens when it's 3 o'clock in the morning and this person is in the hospital and they don't know why they are in there?
2: Wow.
0: You know what I'm saying? It's like it's those quiet moments and those times of it's always easy mm-hmm. when everything is aligned mm-hmm. and beautiful and great. But unfortunately, in life, there's disruptions. Mm-hmm. There's going to be conflict. There's going to be disagreements. There's going to be discourse. And if you don't even know yourself and you're not in a healed space, how can you even be there for the other person?
2: The answer is you can't. If you don't know yourself, you can't.
0: Yeah. Mm-hmm. I think that goes back to you being, what was it, Vietnam? Where were you?
2: Vietnam. They talk Korea.
3: Korea.
0: Okay.
2: I was like, man, I'm in Vietnam.
3: He said, that wasn't me.
2: I ain't been to Vietnam. He's a veteran, but I ain't never been to Vietnam.
0: But, you know, I think we definitely don't take the time to learn who we are by ourselves. Mm-hmm. Cherry actually has, it's an amazing thing that she is brewing up with another person called Single and Whole.
2: Okay.
0: And this is going to incorporate a space for people to understand what it looks like to be single.
2: Yes.
0: But you are still whole.
2: That's right.
0: So her and Dr. Kevin McKenzie are coming together, collaborating on this beautiful platform of what it looks like and what it means. So you're complete. Like you said it earlier, mm-hmm. just because you're single doesn't mean that you're not a whole person.
2: Right.
0: And when you bring two people together, as far as unity, you're still two individual people coming together.
2: I'm gonna tell you one thing. 20 years of marriage will teach you that whole 50-50 thing. Mm-hmm. It ain't real. Mm. And so, you know, what the world will try to teach you is that you 50, you bring half, and then another person brings half, and they come together to become a whole unit. No, it's really you bringing 100 and 100, mm. you know, or you bring it, one person maybe bringing 100, one person maybe bringing 75 or whatever, mm-hmm. but you put it together and you make it work, mm-hmm. you know. And so, but you are whole all by yourself. Right. You don't need another person to complete you, to make you whole. And this thing about happiness, no person can make you happy. Mm-hmm. You have to find happiness and joy from within. Mm-hmm. You have to be completely happy and completely full of joy without another person. And then when another person comes, you can't imagine putting the weight of making you happy onto another person.
0: Mm. Yeah.
2: They would never be able to fulfill that, mm-hmm. you know, to be able to make you happy.
0: That'll break the scale.
2: right.
0: But it's not balanced.
3: You have to be intentional with yourself.
0: Mm-hmm. Yeah.
3: And I think a lot of people lack that. Mm-hmm. And not giving themselves grace. Some folks just too serious.
2: Yeah. Okay.
3: You know what I mean? Like, relax.
2: Okay, lighten up.
3: Lighten up. Okay.
0: And, you want to give them an animal?
3: Yeah, pretty much. Get it all out. And I see this in a lot of people. You're wanting things, and I get it. We see ourselves. I remember playing that little game. I'm sure you remember this, Rebecca, where it used to look like a square, and you'll fold it, and on one side it'll say, a wife, 4 kids, a house.
0: Oh, that little
3: thing like, that opened up. And you have to,
0: Why am I doing the space like they can see that?
3: Like they can see it. But it opened up and you know, and you're defining who you want to be when you get older or whatever.
0: Like a fortune teller.
3: But that's what we think we want. I want this. I want that. But that ain't what God has for us. Right. And it can make a, like right now in my life, I tell people this all the time. This time last year, all that I'm doing right now, I wasn't thinking about this
0: at all.
3: Yeah. This was far away from my thought process.
2: So yeah, you know, like that little squares you're talking about, you know, wife, being a wife, four kids. That sounds good when you're 20 something, you know. But after you didn't have one or two kids, you're like, you know what? I think I'm gonna go on chill. You know, I don't know about four. You know, I mean, you know, these two right here. You know, they can be a handful. And then, you know, you may have been married once and maybe divorced, and you may not want to do that again. And so, but everybody has different things, and you just can't compare yourself. Can't be on this social media comparing yourself to anyone else. You have to get with God and find your own path, because God will, you know, he'll create a path for you. Yeah. You got to find your own way
3: and walk it. Don't be scared. Get on your path and walk that path. And he'll align everything.
2: It's simple. You know, I don't mind telling my age. I'll be 52 this year.
3: Okay.
0: And you look good.
2: I appreciate that. Thank you. Thank you. Hey, say I don't look it. That's right. That's right. You know, lost my hair when I was 22, so that's all good. Relationships are not rocket science. There was a gentleman in California. He was a pastor. He said something I was in my 20s. I think I was like 24, 25 years old. He said something that's real deep. I'm going to drop it on y'all. All right. You know, y'all hold on to you. Buck your seatbelts. It's deep, too. This is heavy, all right?
0: Buckle up.
2: He said something that just literally profoundly changed my life and changed how I looked at relationships. Y'all want to know what he said?
0: What did he say?
2: He said, "Want who wants you."
3: Yeah. I know. My son's dad says that all the time.
2: He said, "Want who wants you."
3: Yeah.
2: And I was like, I mean, when I tell you epiphany, light bulb, revelation, the light bulb just went off. I was like, you mean to tell me I don't have to spend time chasing or trying to force a square peg into a round hole? He said, "Want who wants you?" And as simple as that sounds, I mean, that changed my entire life and how I view relationships. So, you know, I'm talking about when I was single, you know. And
3: we know you're talking about when you were single.
2: Then I'll be like, you know, they don't like me. Okay, not forget them, but you know, okay, well then that I would. They're not a candidate, and so but making it simple and simplifying things, you know, relationships, like I said, they aren't complicated. It doesn't take men years to decide on whether they want to marry you or spend their life with you, you know, that type of thing. It don't take men. No. Men know. I knew when I met my wife, I knew practically immediately.
0: That's a perfect segue to my next question.
2: Is it? Okay.
0: Yes, because going to ask you, like, how did you know when your wife was going to be your wife? Like,
2: I knew she was a viable candidate. If not the first day, first date. First date. I knew that she was a candidate, you know, and that.
3: Did you think of that, like, after the fact, and then you just kind of, like, went back and said, yeah? Or was it at that moment you said?
2: No, it was practically immediate. It was immediate. And I tell you that for most men who are honest, they know. They know fairly quickly. So that whole stringing somebody along for years, you know, we met in April. I was ready to propose by June.
0: My Lord.
2: You know, I was ready to propose by June. And, you know, I started looking for rings in June, you know, but I had to go through her father. So, you know, so it took a second, you know, he had to check me out and, you know, vet me out and make sure. So we ended up, we met in April of 2024 and I ended up proposing in December of 2024.
0: Wow.
2: But I knew fairly quickly.
0: Wow.
2: That she was the one.
0: That is beautiful.
3: I hear that a lot.
0: Yeah. Mm-hmm. Well, the reason I ask, because every time the thing about a podcast, you know, we see each other in this space. But for our listeners, I just want you to, I'm going to try to paint a picture really quickly. As we were talking and I was introducing you, the way your face lit up when you spoke about your wife was just remarkable, because you were like, "I am happily married." Did you hear him when he said that? You were like, "I'm happily married." Not a lot of people in relationships, marriages, whatever have you, current day, do not lead with, "I am happily married."
2: That happily is a choice.
0: Oh, wow.
2: I choose to be happily married. Now, we've had our...
0: Of course, it's marriage.
2: It's marriage. You know, y'all already know. I don't even have to go into that. You know, we've had our differences or disagreements and that type of thing. But the choice to be happy, I mean, to be being happy is a choice. And I choose to be happily married. And it's not, oh, you know, I've never cheated, never had a close call. Yeah. And that's not, oh, because I'm such a goody two shoes or I'm this, then that.
0: Right.
2: That's the God in me. That's the choice that I've made. So, you know, being happily married, it is a choice.
0: Yeah.
2: And, you know, and I tell young men all the time, you can do this. You just, you know, when the temptation rears something like that, you don't act on it.
0: Right.
2: You know, and God will shield you and cover you if you ask him to.
0: Yeah.
2: You know, and I ain't got enough money for to be having 2, 3, 4 women right around here, families and things like that, you know.
3: I
2: got plenty of money, but I ain't got enough to raise 3 families now.
3: I was in a meeting the other day, and his whole face changed. He was, the question came up, I think he was up to get ready to stand up and do your thing, and so you was like, I'm sorry, y'all, my wife just asked for some money. He just looked so distraught. Everybody was like, you all right?
2: No, I have no problem.
0: Oh my God!
2: Breaking off the money.
3: I think that's what one of the people said. Well, did you send it to her? You were like, yeah, I sent it to her.
2: Oh, I remember what that was. Hilarious. Yeah, somebody was talking. I didn't know what the question was because I was cash apping money. But it wasn't just the wife.
3: It was the kids too.
2: They were coming with it. So I was dealing out cash apps like a dealer, you know. And so and I missed the question that day, and I had to ask the moderator what the question was.
3: He said my wife just asked me for some money.
2: But do you know that's joy? I get joy in doing that. I get joy in being a provider.
0: Mm.
2: Giving provision, you know, and you know, my wife, she handles her business too. You know, she got her own money, she got her she money and her own money and that type of thing. You know? it's a joy as a father and as a husband to be able to provide. Mm-hmm. You know, so I don't get mad when I get the request. It's actually an honor to do it.
0: Yeah,
2: you know, I may joke about it, but it is an honor to do that.
0: Mm-hmm. Yeah. Mm-hmm. You know, it was talking about social media. I was scrolling on some platform because none of them paying me, so I ain't gonna say which one.
3: Right,
0: but I'm but I'm scrolling.
3: But we are
0: and,
3: looking for sponsors,
0: right? Okay, if you want to. No, okay. But this one guy I follow, I absolutely love him. I have no idea what his name is, but he has this really dry sense of humor. And he said, you know, one thing about women, he's like, they've always naturally been expensive. How about you find one that fits your wallet?
2: Fits your wallet.
0: And you date that one because women have naturally been expensive. Yeah. That is nothing new. Is nothing that's going to change.
2: Cost Adam a rib.
0: I mean, hello. Mm.
3: Come on now.
2: You know, that's the most expensive ribs in the history of mankind. You know.
0: That's so funny. I was, I don't know if y'all, okay, so there's this girl. I don't know her name. But I follow her on social, and she does trap Bible study.
2: Wow.
0: Trap Bible stories. And it's the way she narrates, like, you know, like her take on like the Bible verses. And she was like, yo, man, took a rib from Adam. It just reminded me of that. But
3: well, it's true.
0: But it's true. Yeah. I mean, and then there are some intelligent men out there that will, you know, acknowledge that if a woman is taking care of her own, doing the things that she's doing, even without the support of anyone else, why do you think that she's going to compromise once she meets you? If she's getting her hair done, her nails done, she's affording her makeup, her style of dress, her cars or car, or, you know, like the food on her table, her going out, her traveling, she's doing this boss moves on her own. Why do you think, as a guy, and because I will never have the perspective of a male, but why are some men that are out there think that, well, you don't need all of that? But I'm like, if I'm taking care, this is just my standard.
2: You should never step down. Never. And so, you know, if a man sees a woman and she's providing all those things for herself, He's got to know that, you know, she's accustomed to a certain lifestyle.
0: Yeah.
2: And that lifestyle needs to be maintained or really needs to be enhanced or improved. Needs to be, you know, if you add the man to it, the man should be taking it up a level.
0: Mm-hmm. Right.
2: You know, so not that she shouldn't have to stop doing what she's doing for those different types of pleasures, keeping her nails done, keeping her hair done, you know, cars, whatever her taste is. That's you see what it is coming in. Mm-hmm. You got to date accordingly.
3: Mm-hmm.
2: You know, you got to approach accordingly.
0: Accordingly.
2: Yeah, if you can't,
0: that might be the title of today's podcast.
3: Date accordingly.
2: But yeah. Y'all send me a check for that one.
3: Okay.
2: Right? I'll let you have it.
0: Again, don't hold your breath.
3: Lint.
2: But yes. Date accordingly. You see what it is from the beginning. She's not trying to deceive you or mislead you. You see what it is. You gotta come correct and come accordingly.
3: It's funny that you say that, because I think that's where the insecurities come.
0: Mm.
3: They keep the intimidations. Mm. That's another one. They'll say things like, you know, this is after they done dated you for about 4, 5, 6 months or whatever. Now it turns into, I'm just going to kind of, you know, lay back a little bit. I'm not quite ready for
2: this. They doing
3: these.
2: That out here these days?
3: Oh, yeah, they doing it.
0: Oh, wow. You've been at the game good, for yeah, a long
2: game.
0: Time.
2: I've been at the game
3: good,
2: for a minute.
3: Good grown
2: for a good
3: ones.
2: Minute.
3: And it, like she's like Rebecca said, you were looking at me. You already were studying me. And you saw what I'm out here doing, what I'm doing. And then you approach me and you start off heavy, boom, taking me out, doing all these things. I'm like, okay.
2: Come in hot.
3: But you know, but then two months pass.
0: You ever go and order something and it's like fajitas and it come out?
3: Yes. Yeah. All of a sudden it's cold.
2: 5 minutes. Smoke and gone and everything.
3: It's like, okay, so what's going on? You're not calling me like you used to. You're not wanting to come over, let's hang out, that type of thing. All of a sudden it's changed. Now it's, I really like you and everything. It's just moving a little fast for me. Well, you're the one set
2: right.
3: the pace.
2: He set the pace, right.
3: So I'm, let them
2: brothers go. You know, yes, they, right.
3: There you
2: keep
3: go.
2: On walking.
3: There
2: know?
3: You go.
0: So, Ivan, if you could be a voice of reasoning to some listeners that might be out there, mm-hmm. what advice would you give a young man, a gentleman, grown, divorced, whatever, better, from a perspective of a man of God? What could you honestly try to share with a gentleman of, if you're not ready for a woman and trying to make her a placeholder versus your wife, what would you say to a young guy listening?
2: I would tell that young man, don't waste their time. Don't waste their time. All right. Don't, you know, if you know you're not where you need to be. Don't waste the time. Don't. If you can't afford no children, don't bring no babies in the world. Yeah. You know, if you can't afford her lifestyle, she may not be the one for you.
0: Mm.
2: But don't waste anybody's time, because you know what it is that you want, or at least be honest up front.
0: Yeah.
2: You know, make your intentions known from the beginning, and whatever that is, let it be what it is. Be honest, and don't you don't have to fake or front, or you know, be honest and let that woman decide if she wants to connect with you or not.
0: Mm-hmm.
2: So but time wasting, we don't have time out here to be wasting.
0: Mm-mm-mm.
2: Especially these guys trying to be 50-60 year old players,
3: man
2: oh come God. On now, you know, you're gonna be in a wheelchair
0: there's nothing worse than an old fool.
2: Yeah.
3: We're going to talk about that in another one. It's called hospice.
2: Uh-oh.
3: Have y'all heard about this?
0: Yeah, the hospice.
3: Yes.
2: Uh-oh.
3: You all shriveled up and can't do nothing. Now you ready to settle down.
2: No, I don't want you.
0: You got high blood pressure.
2: y'all be nice.
3: We can't even travel.
2: So, yeah, I would tell that young man, don't waste the time. Don't mislead with false intentions,
0: mm-hmm.
2: or that type of thing. Just let your intentions be known up front. And it's okay to be friends.
0: Yeah,
3: that's right.
2: It's okay to be
0: friends. Ooh, okay. I got a question for you.
2: Mm-hmm.
0: Can women and men be friends?
2: I think women or people of the opposite sex can be friends if they're single. Now, you know, if you're married and, you need to have an honest conversation with your spouse and see where their comfortability level is.
0: Mm.
2: And then you go from there.
0: Okay.
2: But can single men and single women be friends? Absolutely. Mm. And they can be platonic, and it doesn't have to be anything, going on there. Absolutely.
3: Yeah.
2: Men and women can be single men and women can be friends, you know. Yeah. But when you're married, you know, you got to check in with spouse. The spouse got to approve them.
3: And that's, you know, a respect thing on everybody's. I mean, whether it's your girlfriend, your mm-hmm. your if you had a male friend or whatever the case may be, but making sure, because at the end of the day, that's your husband. So, that's, you know, your girl yeah. may call and be like, girl, listen, well, I got me and him, mm-hmm. we have plans. And I think everybody should understand
0: and be
3: boundaries
0: respectful
3: and be respectful,
0: yeah.
3: yes.
2: My wife is my best friend.
3: That's right. That's what I'm supposed
2: like,
3: to be.
2: You know, if we go to movies or go hang out, I want to hang out with her. You know,
0: so you and your wife still have dating nights or date nights?
2: Yes, we do. Mm-hmm.
0: Okay.
2: Yes. Yeah. And you know what? There's the time with the fellas. You know, she's not into boxing, so the boxing match. Is that the alarm? Okay. Mm-hmm.
3: Yeah.
0: Keep
2: she's not she's not into boxing or anything like that. So if the boxing match goes on, and you know, and I want to watch have the fellas over, you know, that's one thing. You know, we'll watch the football game. You know, that's one thing. But you know, hanging out all the time and. With the man cave, with the fellas, you know, wee hours of the morning and stuff like that. No, I want to be with my family.
0: Yeah,
2: you know, so I like my family.
0: Yeah,
2: and I enjoy
0: ooh,
2: vacationing and hanging out with my family. I like them. I love them. I like them.
0: Mm-hmm. And that's a huge thing. I know I had a conversation this week with someone about
3: loving and liking.
2: Mm-hmm. Yes,
0: because there's a difference.
2: Yeah, absolutely.
0: It, you know, when growing up, one of the things, it was like probably one of the most hurtful things that you can like hear mm-hmm. being said is, oh, I love you because, but I don't like you right now. Mm-hmm. Like, that's a very damaging sentence.
2: Yeah. Mm-hmm.
0: Because love, you know, love is kind, yeah. love is right. all these things, but to like actually like, because if you don't like somebody, what's gonna happen is one day they're gonna be sitting across from you chewing, and you're just gonna be like, you know,
2: it's
0: what?
2: Get on your nerves.
0: Ugh.
2: Mm-hmm. I'm not gonna address the chewing thing, you know, or the noises. You know, that's for another married platform. You know, but oh my gosh, and you don't have to say everything either. You know, sometimes you know you don't have to say everything that comes to mind. You know, I can see where that can be damaging. You telling somebody you don't like them. You know, that type of thing. Because now in relationships, it's real. You're not going to always like your spouse all the time.
0: Right.
2: Because, you know, that's just what it is. But, you know, you don't always have to say things or especially damaging words. Words can be damaged. And it's hard to retract words. Words really can't be retracted, especially once they've landed and they've made impact. Mm-hmm. So you really have to watch what you say. And in relationships, you got to learn how to fight fair.
0: Mm-hmm.
2: You got to learn how to fight fair.
0: Yeah.
2: Because you know there can be some low blows,
0: uh-huh. especially if you're vulnerable out. To that person. Yes. And yes. Because you know their weaknesses, you know their strengths, mm-hmm. you know like every little bit about them. So it's like it's almost really great or bad ammunition that you can use. And you know if you really care about this person,
2: right.
0: you're not going to throw or hit below the belt.
2: Right, and that just takes time. You know, the Bible says the two become one flesh. It takes a lifetime to merge and mm-hmm. get to know one another. Then, you know, then when you hit that smooth spot, you know, their thing, I'm becoming her now and she's becoming me. You know, I've given, there's traits of me that have rubbed off on her and the traits of her that have rubbed off on me. But I also want to say this too, especially with social media, you don't have to put everything out there on social media mm-hmm. and you should never put your household business out there on social media.
0: Yes. Right.
2: You know, and that's the problem with people's relationships too. You're putting all these status is up there, you know, what's going on, and now people know about your relationship, and you're putting all your relationship business on social media. It shouldn't be that way.
0: It shouldn't be that way. Mm-hmm. Yeah, it should be a private entity.
2: Yeah, absolutely.
0: Yeah.
2: So
3: mine gonna be, I'm just gonna pop out on you. I'll be like, Chandler got married. Yep.
2: Boom.
3: You didn't even know. Well, who is he?
0: Oh, that was like what is it? Zendaya and the guy that plays Spider-Man.
2: Did they elope?
0: They had a full fledged marriage, a wedding.
3: Oh wow!
0: Yeah,
2: I didn't even know Zendaya was married.
0: Yep.
3: See,
0: as
3: they popped out.
0: Yeah, they popped.
2: Right.
0: Yeah,
2: she popped out on her.
0: Yeah, mm-hmm. it was okay. Like I was like, wait, what?
3: Yeah,
0: but you know, we got a friend that did that too. Like we didn't hear from her, we didn't see anything. Oh, I'm engaged. Oh, the wedding is in January.
3: Yeah.
2: Well, see, they knew quickly. They knew.
0: They knew quickly.
2: What they wanted. Yeah.
0: Yep.
2: So yeah, you don't have you do not have to let everybody up in your business.
3: Yeah, because people are ready to put in they 2 cents. Let me enjoy my over here, you
0: exactly.
3: know, because you may met them on, you know, you met a person one way doesn't necessarily mean how I met them.
2: Right.
0: And, right.
3: You know, people want to put in their little
0: outside influences,
3: and I don't need that.
2: And I had an older gentleman tell me one time. He said, "Don't tell your business." He said, people only, the only thing people know to do with your business is to tell it. Mm-hmm. So they

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1: Type of acceptance, mm-hmm. right? Even from being a child. You know, we look to our parents. We want their acceptance. We want, like, their approval. So, you know, that ego is being fed from even a smaller age. We do things for sometimes reaction, good, bad, or indifferent, right? Okay. And then when you look at the super ego, this is where, you know, someone that might be, like, on a platform that has, like, all these followers or they're, like, super famous and all these things, they thrive on, like, what's being fed into them. And okay. then when you're thinking about the id, that's that part in your brain that is like, you know, where the dopamine and the serotonin like comes
2: right.
1: in.
2: Right.
1: And all of that plays a part in what we're doing. And if you're not surrounding yourselves with people that can positively impact mm-hmm. your growth.
2: Right.
1: I think sometimes that can be damaging.
2: Yeah.
1: And we look at, you know, again, those highlights, those reels on social media or whatever have you. Oh, well, you know, now I want a husband too, because Mary Jo over here, she has one, and da da da da da da. And, you know, because I am notorious for getting in my own head sometimes and like screwing some stuff up, because I have sat here, created a whole scenario, and even not even had a conversation about what really has taken place.
2: Right.
1: And sometimes that ego will is like, if something is ego driven or super ego driven, and you don't have like that real conversation and clarity, things can get a little misconstrued.
2: It's good to surround yourself around grounded people mm-hmm. too, who can tell you the truth
1: yeah.
2: about yourself, what's going on, because social media or being on platforms, they can kind of gas you up.
1: Yeah.
2: You know, tell you you're something that you're not,
1: mm-hmm.
2: or, man, you let something go, post a video and let it go viral, and now you got a million people mm-hmm. liking your status or commenting and telling you, you know, you're this or you're that. You know, these people don't even know you, because you don't even know them. You don't know a million people. You probably don't even know 1,000 people, but people mm-hmm. out there liking and commenting right. and things, and they can boost your head up, you know, yep. and tell you that you're somebody that you're not. And you need people in your life that are grounded, who totally. Love you, yeah. that'll tell you the truth about yourself, and, you know, without damaging, without saying hurtful things,
1: right.
2: but can tell you the truth about yourself so you can think soberly.
1: Mm-hmm. Exactly. Yeah. Thinking soberly. Well, this time went by so quickly.
2: It really did. It went by fast. I can't believe the timer. Oh, my goodness.
1: Yeah. Well, yeah, it's definitely, this has been a fun time, because usually when you're having a good time, you know, time doesn't exist.
2: Time. Mm-hmm.
1: But are there any last words you would like to share to our listeners or anyone that is trying to pursue healthy relationships, even, or just finding themselves, mm-hmm. or what would you like to leave people with today?
2: Okay, I'll use a quote of Jesus. He told the disciples to love three things: love God, love your neighbor, but also love yourself.
1: Mm.
2: All right, self love is very important. Be whole, be complete, love yourself. If you're not in love with yourself, take the time to heal to begin to love yourself. Mm-hmm. And love yourself, but love God, love other people, your neighbor, but also be sure to take time for yourself mm-hmm. to heal.
3: Mm-hmm. Good.
2: That's it.
1: And yes. that's what love being a boss means.
2: All right, come on. Got two bosses here. Shout out. And I just want to, before we end, I want to give a shout out to y'all. Y'all two bosses, you know. Y'all be, you know, y'all recognize all over the city. You know, I could get your hand up, like we just talked about, you know, everything. But y'all some two bosses. So,
3: well, thank
2: you know,
3: you.
2: Especially love to see sisters doing their thing, you know, and doing a podcast. And I want to commend you for the courage to go out and step out and to be creative and do your
1: Absolutely.
2: Things in these creative spaces and stuff. And, mm-hmm. you know, y'all are, and I don't like to use this word, but you know, you're hustlers. Y'all hustling, doing your thing, you know, and out there. And so, you know, may much success be on all your endeavors.
4: Thank you so much. You. That means a lot coming from you, Mr.
1: Absolutely.
4: Brown.
1: Absolutely.
2: I appreciate that. Thank you.
1: Well, this is Rebecca Love and
3: Cherry Hutchins
1: and
2: Ivan Brown.
1: This has been Love Being a Boss. We'll see you all next time. Thank you.

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